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5: This Sunday, the Catholic Church celebrates Trinity Sunday, the solemnity of the Father, Son, and Holy Spirit, one of the greatest of the Church's celebrations of the annual year. In the Gospel for Sunday, we read, God so loved the world that he gave his only Son, so that everyone who believes in him might not perish, but might have eternal life. For God did not send his Son into the world to condemn the world, but that the world might be saved through him. Well, now that's some good news, isn't it? Sometimes you meet people who say, I don't know why we need God, or I don't know why we need religion. And I'm pleased to give them the very same answer that Jesus gives us today. We need religion because religion saves us. Belief in Jesus Christ is belief in a God who loves us enough to offer his very own Son for our salvation, and a Son who loves us enough to offer his body and blood upon the cross for our salvation. I think the only one missing in this equation sometimes is ourselves. Meaning, do we love ourselves enough to embrace the salvation that's offered to us in Jesus Christ? Do we want our lives to be as radiant and as dynamic as he wants our lives to be? Recognizing our sin and claiming our Savior is not a question of self-doubt or self-condemnation. It's actually an act of profound humility that allows God to do with our lives much more than we would ever do on our own. We believe in the Father who sent the Son for our salvation, and the Father and the Son who sent the Holy Spirit to fill us with life. We believe in God, and so we have hope.
4: For more information, go to www.stjohnleadershipnetwork.org.
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21: Welcome to Sacred Heart Radio's Life Talk Northwest. I'm Pan Kennedy, retired CEO of Human Life of Washington and a member of the board of Sacred Heart Radio. I'm pleased to be joined by my esteemed co-host, Rebecca.
22: I'm Rebecca Anderson. I'm a local volunteer leader for 40 Days for Life and also on staff here at Sacred Heart Radio. We are so excited that you are joining us for this episode of Life Talk Northwest. We have a very unique guest. I'm probably the first kind of a unique guest we've had on Life Talk Northwest, and we hope that through this conversation you can learn a little bit more about reproductive technology and why it's important to speak out about it. Our guest is Maddie Broom. She serves as the communication lead at Georgia Right to Life, a graduate of the University of Georgia. She earned her degree in political science with a certificate in legal studies. She has been passionate about pro-life advocacy from a young age, shaped by her Christian faith and personal perspective on the sanctity of life as it relates to IVF. Her experience includes internships with the Cobb County State Court and Georgia Right to Life, where she discovered her calling to defend life through writing, media, and public engagement. She is grateful to use her gifts to advance the mission of GRTL and to speak for the voiceless. So welcome, Maddie, to Life Talk Northwest.
23: Hi, thank you so much for having me.
22: Well, hey, before we got started, we just wanted to, again, welcome to the show. And what makes your story unique regarding how you defend human life?
23: Yeah, so I call myself an IVF survivor, just meaning I was conceived in IVF, and it has been something that people have considered pro-life for a long time. But it's actually, I would say, antithetical to the pro-life movement. And being conceived in IVF, one would probably expect me to support it. But being true to my convictions and just following the words of Scripture to be fully pro-life and consistent, I am adamantly against IVF.
22: And for our listeners, what is IVF and what does that process look like?
23: Yeah, so IVF is in vitro fertilization. It is reproductive technology that is using technological advances to help women who struggle with infertility to get pregnant. So essentially they go through cycles of injecting synthetic hormones and then hoping to retrieve an egg from the woman and fertilize the egg in a lab. So I was actually created in a petri dish along with my brother, who also made it. It's just me and my brother. And then I have several unborn siblings that didn't actually make it through the process, really because it's a very high-risk process.
22: Mm-hmm.
23: And a lot of the times women don't actually even conceive. There's really no guarantee, mm-hmm. pretty low percentage.
21: You mentioned that, you have several siblings that did not survive. And then that in fact, is why you call yourself a survivor of IVF. What is the percentage, do you know, of conceived children that do not survive?
23: Right. So I would say a successfully fertilized egg has roughly a 13.5% to 22.5% chance of being born, and that is a very optimistic percentage.
21: Mm-hmm.
23: That's on the high end.
21: Okay. It sounds to me that your pro-life perspective is that you believe children have a fundamental right to be conceived through a natural act of love between the parents rather than a laboratory procedure. Is that correct?
23: Yes, and essentially it's the fact that so many lives, like there's no human rights. You know, when I was in that petri dish, they kind of just sat there and watched me and was hoping for the best and just waiting to see which one would progress to the next stage, mm-hmm. to then see which embryo would be implanted. And there's no protections there, despite the fact that I was fully human
21: mm-hmm.
23: at the point of fertilization. You know, there was no protections for my rights, there was no health care administered to me. They were just hoping I would survive.
1: Wow.
23: And that's not, you know, attributing human dignity whatsoever.
1: Right. When you found out you were conceived through IVF, did you feel kind of disconnected? What was your reaction?
23: So I found out that I was conceived in IVF when I was a child. So I was probably around 10. And so, truthfully, I thought it was kind of just a cool fact.
1: Mm-hmm.
23: That, you know, something, an icebreaker, I could tell my friends, like, oh, this is very cool. I don't know anybody else like me aside from my brother. So I thought it made me, you know, unique. But then as I got more involved in the pro-life activism, I had always been pro-life. But, you know, when you start getting deeper into it and understanding the movement, then I started hearing that this course of, you know, IVF is not actually pro-life just because of the death toll.
2: Wow. And,
23: so that was very interesting.
2: Wow. And so, you know, at 10, you know, so you just only in about at 10, but your family is Christian, right? Your parents are practicing Christians. So what did they, you know, did they discern? I mean, it was an infertility issue. They were trying to have children. How did they discern the process to actually engage in the IVF process?
23: Yeah, so they were struggling to get pregnant, and it was in, like, early 2000s. And I know that IVF was super expensive. They weren't actually going to do it because they couldn't afford it until my grandfather actually offered.
2: Wow.
23: There wasn't very much information on IVF, but they did seek out a doctor that claimed to be the most ethical way of doing IVF. And they also went to their pastor at the time just to ensure that, you know, extra counsel and wisdom. They wanted to go about it the right way and make sure they weren't doing anything wrong. And so with the limited information that they had, they felt as though they weren't committing any kind of ethical sin or anything like that, you know.
1: So after you found out, have you gone back, and since now you view yourself as a survivor and that really, have you gone back and talked to your parents about it? How do they view your perception of it now versus their perception of it when they went through the process?
23: Oh, absolutely. I have a very strong and close relationship with my parents. I think simply because we're all believers, and that's a really wonderful grace that we've had. And so it was a subject that I approached very gently with my parents because I didn't want to come off as though I was condemning them.
1: Sure, of course.
23: You know, accusing them of doing anything wrong, because I do believe, I don't think that they had, you know, full informed consent when they decided to go through with IVF. Like, they, of course, did not know all of this stuff. And my mom actually mourns the loss of those embryos that didn't actually make it. She knows that those are her babies, and she mourns that. And so we just kind of unraveled the truth together, and we prayed about it a lot, and we looked to Scripture as our authority. And, you know, you can't argue with what Scripture says, and we know that God has created every life unique, and it's all beautiful and wonderful and valuable. And that IVF creates that life, and it also doesn't protect that life that it creates. And so those are just realities you just have to come to accept.
2: It's
1: similar in a fashion that even if a life is created through IVF, it's still a beautiful thing, but it would be analogous to, say, a child conceived in rape. The way it is, the way it occurs, is not a good thing.
2: There's some residual negative because of that, right? I mean, just the value of you, the value of any human life created, does not negate how they were conceived, right? As Dan was saying. So how many? I'm just curious, just practically. So how many other children were created for your family using IVF?
23: So my mom went through two rounds of IVF, and there were, I believe, four embryos created each time.
2: Okay.
23: And only myself and my older brother survived.
2: Okay.
23: But they were all implanted. So there are no embryos that have been frozen or that were discarded
2: Oh, wow.
23: or anything like that, which, Yeah.
2: Which is huge.
23: My mom is very grateful.
2: Oh, my gosh. Yes. You don't have that heartache, right? You don't have that heartache that I know that there are couples now that there's another ministry I know of, and they're actually having families help discern what to do now that we've kind of completed our family and we have leftover people, which sounds horrible, right? We have leftover children. What do we do with those children? And so then, and you mentioned the word grace, and I think that's another, this is another instance where you can say, yeah, God's grace upon your family where you didn't have that. So when your mother did those two rounds, your brother was from the first round and you were from the second round. Is that kind of?
23: Yes.
2: Okay. All right.
23: That's correct.
2: Wow. And how does your brother deal with this? Is he as vocal about his conception story or?
23: I would say he's not super vocal about it or anything like that. I would say I'm more of the outspoken one.
2: Mm-hmm.
23: I like to have those kinds of conversations and things like that. So I don't think he's super bothered by it. I'm not so sure that it's ever really on his mind, to be honest with you.
2: Yeah.
21: Does he have the same position on it, though, as you? Or?
23: Yeah, I would say he does.
2: Okay. All right. So how do you interact and engage with people? Because this is such a unique, it's becoming more common now, but that people are even talking about, you know, their conception origin. And so what kind of information or what kind of comments do you get from people?
23: I think initially a lot of people are surprised just mm-hmm. hearing the fact that, yeah, I'm, you know, conceived in IVF and then, wow, I'm against it. Some people would assume that, you know, is that not like a denial of your own existence?
2: Mm-hmm.
23: You know,
21: yeah.
23: Of course it's not. That's a total lie that, you know, people would want you to believe. And of course not. You know, just as we were talking about earlier, your means of conception don't define like your value or anything.
21: Your
23: like
21: dignity.
23: That,
21: right. Exactly. Exactly.
23: Right. Yeah. And then I just bring people back to what Scripture says. You know, it does say to be fruitful and multiply, but it doesn't say by any means necessary. So we have to trust the Lord in that. And there's only one form of reproduction that's sacred and acceptable in the Bible, and that's within the context of the marriage bed. And it's not saying to, you know, take it into your own hands and do it in the lab, and because that then leads to all these other, you know, horrific things of commodifying and exploiting human life.
2: Yeah.
21: Yeah, there's a lot of things done in compassion that turned out to, well, not compassionate in the long run, with unintended consequences.
23: Exactly. And because we live in a fallen world, that is just bound to happen.
2: Yep, that is true. Well, you know, we've got to take a break to get to the next half of our program, but we are speaking with Maddie Broom. She is with the Georgia Right to Life, and she has an interesting conception story. And so we will be right back after this break.
3: Prayer for the game of life. Dear God, help me be a good sport in the game of life. I don't ask for an easy place in the lineup. Put me anywhere you need me. I only ask that I can give you 100% of everything I have. If all the hard drives seem to come my way, I thank you for the compliment. Help me to remember that you never send a player more trouble than he can handle with your help. And help me, Lord, to accept the bad breaks as part of the game. May I always play on the square no matter what others do. Help me study the book so I'll know the rules. Finally, God, if the natural turn of events goes against me and I am benched for sickness or old age, help me accept that as part of the game too. Keep me from whimpering that I was framed or that I got a raw deal. And when I finish the final inning, I ask for no laurels. All I want is to believe in my heart I played as well as I could and that I didn't let you down. Amen.
4: The Divine Praises. Blessed be God. Blessed be His holy name. Blessed be Jesus Christ, true God and true man. Blessed be the name of Jesus. Blessed be His most sacred heart. Blessed be His most precious blood. Blessed be Jesus in the most holy sacrament of the altar. Blessed be the Holy Spirit, the Paraclete. Blessed be the Great Mother of God, Mary Most Holy. Blessed be her holy and immaculate conception. Blessed be her glorious Assumption. Blessed be the name of Mary, Virgin and Mother. Blessed be Saint Joseph, her most chaste spouse. Blessed be God in his angels and in his saints. Amen.
2: Welcome back to Life Talk Northwest. I'm Rebecca Anderson here with my co-host Dan Kennedy, and we are having a conversation with Maddie Broom. She was conceived through the IVF process, in vitro fertilization process, and she is pro-life, working for the Georgia Right to Life. So, Maddie, so what kind of things, you were conceived with IVF because of infertility issues with your parents. One of the things that people talk about is, well, this great technology can help families that aren't able to conceive naturally, and isn't that a good thing? You know, is that the only thing that people can do if a couple is struggling with conceiving children?
23: Right. So, of course, you know, infertility is a very hard thing, and Lord willing, I will not have to go through that. I hope not. It's something that's unimaginable for a couple, a family, because we are given that desire to want to have a family. That's what we're called to do.
1: Mm-hmm.
23: But, you know, that's out of our control. And so, of course, adoption. There's adoption. I would just encourage anybody who has the means to do so to adopt children. Children need that. There are children in need of loving parents.
2: Mm-hmm.
23: And then, of course, there's something that I had been researching beforehand. It's something called NAPRO technology.
2: Mm-hmm.
23: It's
1: right.
23: considered the ethical alternative to in vitro fertilization. And I really don't hear anybody talk about it.
2: Mm-hmm.
23: Essentially, it's a comprehensive approach that focuses on understanding and addressing root causes of reproductive health issues.
2: Mm-hmm.
23: It aims to restore natural fertility potential by identifying and treating underlying medical conditions. And so instead of circumventing or suppressing or not even addressing what's going on and why the woman is having problems with conceiving, it tries to identify those issues, target them, and restore the woman's health, right?
2: Mm-hmm.
23: And so it actually has a pretty high success rate. In a study done by Frontiers in Reproductive Health, it showed that 35% of participants achieved a live birth and 62% increased rate of success after 11 months of going through this process of restoring the woman's health.
2: Mm-hmm.
23: And then it's an 80% overall success rate. And so this is even just way higher than IVF, right?
1: By
23: and
1: far.
23: There are no lives harmed.
1: Right.
2: Right. Reproductive technology is a business, right? NAPRO is something that's natural.
23: Yeah.
2: It's least expensive, and it takes a little bit more time. But, you know, I think maybe that's the resistance of, oh, you can't conceive a child naturally. We, you know, just because you're doing what you're supposed to be doing and it's not working, so we're just going to rush you into IVF, which really is not a long-term look at the family that you are helping too, right?
1: Money talks a lot. And since it is very expensive,
23: absolutely,
1: there's a lot of money to be made. And so there's a big push as a result of that. In other words, they're playing on the desire of parents to have children and the desire of the woman to be a mother,
2: right,
1: and the husband to be a father. And they're exploiting that.
2: Right, they are. Well, and also, too, because it is taking out that, you know, the union of the creation of a child in the marital act. You know, you, Maddie, as I was thinking about this interview we're going to have, like, you are so blessed in that you still have it was your mom and dad, right? It was their genetic material, right, that created you.
23: Right.
2: And you were blessed to be carried in your mother, who's your biological mother, your genetic mother, and your social mother. And, you know, mm-hmm. What a blessing for you, because in this issue of in the realm of IVF, it's a wild, wild west, right? And you were given this grace to be with your actual complete family. So, you know, because
23: absolutely,
2: now we, right? I mean, wow. Like, it's like not saying like this is the best you could do or like, gosh, be grateful for this, but this is a grace for you because there are other people out there that are being conceived using this technology who may never know their biological parents, may never be carried by
23: right,
2: their biological mom, you know? It really hit me.
23: Right. Yeah, I do think I would have felt probably more disconnected. I don't actually feel disconnected at all, but I do think I would have felt a sense of disconnection from my parents if that had actually been the case. And so I can't imagine the position that somebody who has been created that way, and they're not, you know, they never have met their biological parents, that would be very hard for me.
21: Yeah, yeah. In fact, that's why I have read some circumstances like that, which is why I asked that question earlier. And I think it's, as Rebecca says, this is a grace that you don't feel that. There are others, many others out there who have been conceived this way. Do you have a support group? Is there, you know, or is it programs like this that'll get the word out to start a support group?
23: Yeah, I think we're really just trying to get the word out, to be honest. It's a conversation that many people haven't been willing to have. I think they don't want to step on toes because, it's of course, infertility is a sensitive issue.
21: Absolutely.
23: And there are lives that have been created from it. But, you know, we have to continue to spread the truth, and I hope that our community grows. I don't know very many people who are pro-life, against IVF, and have actually been conceived through IVF.
2: Yeah, that is interesting. I mean, because again, people are like, well, I'm conceived through IVF, but I'm not pro-life, right? Or I'm not pro-life. Yeah. Maybe we need that classification.
21: Well, part of the problem, and we discussed it earlier, is that your means of you know, every life is an image of God. Every life has human dignity. Your means of conception doesn't determine your dignity. But there are means of conception, as we talked about, like in rape and other things, where it is not something that you want to encourage, you know, just to be a parent. So it's analogous to that. And I think we need to focus on that. The difference is not that this life is any less valuable, but that it is manufacturing another human being, though you end up with the image of God, the way it is done is not appropriate.
2: Well, yeah, and you have grave consequences to this too. I can imagine, like, if a family had children and they, you know, paid for their children to be conceived, well, then their perception of their children, just even maybe subconsciously, is like, we just spent $20,000 on you. Right?
21: So behave.
2: or maybe you don't get to behave, or how you were conceived or whatever. And I just think IVF, and I'm glad your parents, you know, are strong Christians and still together, but I would think in some of these instances, I think IVF actually destroys families in a way, you know, financially, emotionally, mentally. There's a lot of attack on the family with something that seems so good. And I think that's the part you go, well, don't you want more children? It's like, at the risk of my marriage breaking up, because really a marriage is a husband and a wife and a covenant, and children are the product as a gift, right? And so if a couple never has children, they're still a family. But you know, I know the world doesn't see it as that. So, yeah, there's a lot to unpack here as far as, you know, bringing in this technology, which you think from a short term is a great good. You know, and maybe there might be health ramifications to children who are conceived using IVF because you know, there are things that have to be done in the lab, Maddie, that, if you know, that they don't do in the bedroom. So, I mean,
23: sure,
2: but
23: absolutely,
2: right?
23: Yeah. I mean, they're creating life in putting me in an environment where it was not conducive to flourishing.
2: Right,
21: sure,
23: it's not my natural environment.
21: Yeah, exactly.
23: Right, And there's also genetic selection and modification that comes along with IVF. People are able to do genetic screening before implantation, and they can choose and rank human life and choose which ones they want to implant and which ones they want to discard.
21: Right.
23: And so that's, you know, eugenics.
21: Yeah, absolutely. And in some cultures, they're not going to implant girls because they want boys. So, you know, it is eugenics. There is no two ways about it. Now, what would you like to see in terms of, if you have any idea of what you would like to see in terms of how the legal system would handle IVF? Would you rather see?
23: Right, I think.
21: Go ahead.
23: Yeah, I would like to see just a simple personhood amendment thing to every state constitution, where it's just guaranteeing a protection of life from fertilization to natural death. And when you protect life at fertilization, I think that rules out IVF. being able to use. And unfortunately, IVF has been proposed as some traditional kind of conservative value, almost just because it helps create and enlarge families without actually looking at the bad fruit that it creates, right? And so I think we need to stick to protecting life from fertilization, and I think that would do a whole lot of good.
21: Right, absolutely. And there is a whole mushrooming kind of impact that this scientific technology has in that, you know, they talked about cloning people to create organs. They're still talking right. about that.
2: Mm-hmm.
21: You know, it is just to treat a human being as manufactured material. And
23: yes.
21: that is so contrary to human dignity.
2: Yeah, well, we don't do well when we play God, right? We really
23: right.
2: don't. And we, you know, thinking of this good thing, but God has a rightly ordered, you know, nature, and he's rightly ordered human creation. And when we go outside of that order, then, you know, we pay the consequence of that, which are, you know, destroyed lives, little embryos that are frozen too, because when you, as I understand the process, so when you're testing an embryo, you actually have to freeze the embryo, because that embryo in its development can only stay outside of the womb for a very short amount of time. So then you're risking, you know, reanimating an embryo, and it, you know, doesn't make it that way as well. So, well, my dear, thank you so much for your time today. You know, I know you say you're a survivor, but I think you are a miraculous survivor. And I want to thank you for your time with us today. And hopefully listeners, you've learned a little bit more about IVF and the pitfalls of it. And you've heard it from the mouth of someone who is living it. And we appreciate your courage and your time with us today, Maddie.
21: Many blessings, Maddie. Thank you for being here.
23: Yes. Thank you so much.
2: All right. You're listening to Life Talk Northwest. I'm Rebecca Anderson with my co-host, Dan Kennedy. And know that human life and the dignity of human life needs to be protected, upheld, and honored from conception to natural death.
21: Thank you, Rebecca. I'm Dan Kennedy. Remember, Scripture tells us to not be overcome by evil, but overcome evil with good. God bless.
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27: This is a Pro-Life Minute with doctors Stephen and Gracie Christie.
28: Steve, here's a really offensive argument from the pro-choice side, that restricting abortion is unfair to the poor and minorities because they need it the most.
29: Right. Well, let's be clear. Abortion advocates are not worried about helping the poor or minorities, but they are happy to help them abort their children. In fact, Planned Parenthood, the most prolific killer of unborn, places the majority of their abortion centers in minority neighborhoods. And its founder, Margaret Sanger, was an outspoken racist who wanted to eliminate what she called indiscriminate breeding by minorities, whom she considered to be human weeds. And her plan has worked remarkably well. Abortion is now the number one killer of black lives in America, more than heart disease, cancer, and gun violence combined.
28: You know what minority and poor families need the most? pregnancy resource centers where they can get the assistance and support they need to welcome their children into the world.
7: I'm Veronica Dudo in Washington, D.C. Tonight on EWTN News Nightly, ceasefire deal. A tentative U.S.-Iran peace pact halts the three-month war, forcing the critical waterway to reopen. Behind closed doors, former Attorney General Pam Bondi faces intense questioning from lawmakers over the Justice Department's release of the Epstein files. Plus, faith remembered. During its journey through Georgia, the National Eucharistic Pilgrimage honors a group of Franciscan martyrs ahead of October's beatification. These stories and more tonight.
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7: Thank you for being with us on the feast of Pope St. Paul VI. Our top story tonight, President Donald Trump announces he's meeting in the Situation Room to make a final determination. He's deciding on whether to sign off on a proposed 60-day ceasefire extension with the Islamic Republic of Iran. This is happening a day after it was reported that U.S. and Iranian negotiators had come to terms on a tentative agreement. In a social media post, the president laid out his key demands while adding that other items of far less importance have been agreed to. White House correspondent Owen Jensen reports. Owen.
11: Veronica, good evening to you. Today, before heading into the Situation Room, President Donald Trump reiterated his demand that Iran must agree it cannot have any nukes and that the Strait of Hormuz must be immediately open with no tolls. In addition, the president said the U.S. naval blockade will now be lifted.
12: They're negotiating on fumes.
13: 3 months into the war with Iran, decision time for President Donald Trump on the proposed extended ceasefire. Regarding the Strait of Hormuz, on Truth Social, he demands all water mines, bombs, if any, will be terminated. We have removed through detonation numerous such mines with our great underwater minesweepers. Iran will complete the immediate removal and or detonation of any mines that are left, which will not be many. And on the enriched uranium, he declares, the enriched material, sometimes referred to as nuclear dust, which is buried deep underground with virtually collapsed mountains caused by our powerful B-2 bomber attack 11 months ago, sitting on top of it, will be unearthed by the United States, which, it is agreed, is the only country along with China with the mechanical capability of doing so, in close coordination and conjunction with the Islamic Republic of Iran, plus the International Atomic Energy Agency, and destroyed. No money will be exchanged until further notice. Just yesterday, Vice President J.D. Vance told reporters,
14: and we're in a position where we could substantially set back their nuclear program, not just during the term of this president, but over the long term. That's a very, very good thing for the American people. So we're not there yet, but we're very close. We're going to keep on working at it.
13: At the State Department, shaking hands for the cameras but taking no questions, U.S. Secretary of State Marco Rubio meets with his Pakistani counterpart. This as the tentative deal to extend the fragile ceasefire hangs in the balance. Pakistan has emerged as a main player and mediator in talks to bring the conflict between the U.S. and Iran to an end. Iran also wants any deal to include a truce between Israel and Iran-backed Hezbollah in Lebanon, where fighting has intensified. Israel's fighter jet struck a southern Lebanese village today, shortly after Israel warned residents to leave the area. And at the Pentagon, Lebanese and Israeli military officials began direct talks over the deadly conflict, the first direct military talks between the two countries in decades.
11: Also tonight, since the U.S.-Iran ceasefire began about 7 weeks ago, both sides have traded strikes and accusations of ceasefire violations. But the U.S. and Iran have not returned to full-scale hostilities and have kept negotiating. Veronica, back to you.
7: Thanks, Owen. Thomas Warrick, a non-resident senior fellow at the Atlantic Council, joins me now to discuss. Great to have you on.
15: Good to be with you.
7: So we have a tentative 60-day ceasefire extension. Is this two-month window a genuine diplomatic breakthrough or a temporary pause before fighting resumes?
15: A little of both, actually. What this represents is a small deal. Originally, President Trump had proposed a much bigger deal that would have settled a whole host of issues between Iran and the United States. What we're looking at now is a deal only on the first of those, which is reopening the strait. And what we're likely to see is a gradual reopening and a gradual increase of traffic. And then they will start to negotiate the much tougher issues. What's going to happen to Iran's nuclear material and its nuclear program? What will be the lifting of sanctions and frozen assets? And then other issues. So we are a long way away from the end of this.
7: Now, you have done negotiations before, including with Iranians. Obviously, it seems both sides are a little bit far apart. What do you think are some of the points that would convince President Trump to potentially approve this deal versus walking away?
15: Well, he does need to have some resolution of the closure of the Strait of Hormuz. It's putting enormous strain on Americans having to pay for higher gasoline and oil prices, higher diesel prices, reduced fertilizer supplies for farmers. So there are a host of economic problems associated with this. And so he needs some kind of resolution. However, so do the Iranians. For the similar reason, their own economy is in trouble. And ironically, Iran, while it exports oil, it actually imports gasoline. And so it's not getting any of that. So there are problems on both sides that are driving both sides to some kind of solution. But the differences are enormous. There is no trust between Washington and Tehran on both sides. There is actually an enormous amount of cultural misunderstanding on both sides. And so my concern is, although we have an agreed text on a printed page, it's possible that Washington and Tehran have a different understanding of what those words mean. So I suspect we're going to see this thing head for a bit of trouble in the opening days or weeks, and we'll see if we can get through that, which I hope we can, and then it'll be a couple of months before we really know if there's any actual progress on the more difficult issues.
7: Well, we'll have to leave it there. Thomas Warrick, thank you so much.
15: You're welcome.
7: Former U.S. Attorney General Pam Bondi was back on Capitol Hill today to answer questions about the Jeffrey Epstein case. This is her first transcribed interview since her firing by President Trump and disputes over the DOJ's release of millions of documents. Capitol Hill correspondent Eric Rosales has been following this investigation from the very beginning and joins us with the latest. Eric.
0: Good evening, Veronica. The interview took place before the House Oversight Committee, but it was not on videotape or under oath. It was only a transcribed interview. According to her released opening statement, the former Attorney General Pam Bondi did say behind closed doors that she is proud of the Department of Justice's record and commitment to transparency under her tenure. But Democrats said any questions they asked about President Trump's involvement with Epstein or the investigation were met with objections.
1: She refused to answer any questions about President Trump. In fact, she said that she would not speak or respond to any questions that had anything to do with President Trump.
3: This is a cover-up. This will be remembered as the largest cover-up likely in American history, and it is clear that this interview is a smokescreen to try to show the American people that they are complying while they are not.
0: During her testimony, Bondi admitted that there were redaction errors in the release of the Epstein files and said that it was, quote, an enormous, complicated, and labor-intensive process. Epstein's former victims say they deserve more.
4: Survivors' names over and over and over were exposed, yet we see time and time again perpetrators' names have been redacted when they shouldn't have been. So are we going to get some answers about
16: that? I hope so. Those are the questions we're going to ask.
0: Chairman James Comer was the only Republican at the hearing. He did say the victims need to be better protected and deserve the truth.
16: The survivors were failed by the government. And I hope that we can do the best that we can do in getting answers and getting the truth to the American people, trying to provide some type of justice for the survivors. And if there's any way possible to hold people accountable.
0: Epstein victims tell me they are still dealing with those dark days.
2: And I did not realize that I had been trafficked until Epstein was arrested in 2019. So for more than 2.5 decades, I lived with this incredible amount of guilt and shame, thinking that I had done something wrong rather than something wrong was done to me.
0: Congressman Comer says at least 6 more interviews will take place in the months ahead. At the Capitol, Eric Rosales, EWTN News Nightly.
7: A federal judge has temporarily blocked the Trump administration from issuing payments from a new $1.7 billion settlement fund. The taxpayer-backed fund is designated to compensate individuals who allege they were mistreated by the Biden-era Justice Department, victims of a weaponized government. A U.S. district judge in Virginia issued the order today, also halting the government from moving forward with the fund's creation while the legal suit moves forward. The anti-weaponization fund stemmed from a settlement over claims that the Internal Revenue Service unlawfully leaked President Trump's tax returns. Both sides head to court for arguments on June 12th. Romanian authorities say Russia is fully responsible after a Russian drone crossed the border and slammed into a 10-story apartment building, injuring 2 people and sparking a massive roof fire. Romania's foreign ministry called the drone's flight a serious violation of international law and urgently requested NATO to fast-track the transfer of advanced anti-drone capabilities to its military. The border breach occurred during a large overnight barrage where Ukrainian forces successfully intercepted 217 out of 232 drones launched by Russia across the region. International dive teams involved in the Laos cave rescue have successfully rescued the first of 5 gold miners who were trapped underground for more than a week. Elite special divers from around the world are arriving to assist and describe the visibility like diving into coffee. Crews are racing against the clock to beat rising monsoon rains that are threatening to reflood the narrow clay tunnels. Currently, the remaining 4 survivors await their turn to dive out. Rescuers say they refuse to give up hope and continue their perilous search for the 2 villagers who remain missing. We have a lot more still to come on EWTN News Nightly. Severe scarcity. As food banks across the country face historic demand, we hear how one organization is providing for families in need. And a priest who leads relief efforts in the Middle East gives his perspective on life for Christians.
5: 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And at the heart of that is defending the dignity of every human life. 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Her yes at the Annunciation reminds us of the sacredness of the life she carried and inspires us to stand up for every life, from conception to natural death, as a gift from God. Through our updated EWTN News website, we're able to bring you real-time coverage rooted in Catholic teaching. 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
7: Americans across the U.S. are struggling as food banks and local pantries are reporting a surge in demand. Recently, lines have been stretching longer than during the height of the pandemic. According to federal data, severe food scarcity has increased from 4% to 10%. Lower to middle-income families are dealing with stagnant wages and rising cost of living expenses. Recent policy shifts slashed SNAP benefits, removing nearly 5 million people from enrollment. Many now rely on charitable donations to survive. As regional networks say, they're operating at capacity. Food bank directors warn they're running out of food and funding to meet the demand. Here to give us a look at what's happening is Jonathan Tratro, the Vice President of Economic Empowerment at Catholic Charities Boston. Thanks so much for joining us.

0: that are sort of colliding to put pressure on their family budgets. And so they're reaching out to us for help.
1: What are people telling you about why they need the pantry's help? And are you seeing families seeking help for the first time?
0: We are seeing families seek help for the first time. So about 2,000 new households over the past 3 months have come to us for the first time asking for this type of support. And we offer fresh fruits and veggies, frozen lean proteins, shelf-stable dry goods. But what we're hearing from them when they're coming in to get these critical groceries is that it's sort of a number of factors. For some folks, the SNAP work requirements are going into effect. Most of our other clients are being impacted by the high cost of gas, utility prices soaring. This is all coming together to strain their family budgets over the past several months.
1: How have federal funding cuts impacted your organization?
0: Yeah, again, we are seeing elevated need in our communities, and we're seeing fewer dollars to meet that need with. So it is becoming harder to stand in the gap, but that is our commitment, to stand in the gap for those families, those individuals who are coming to us for support. And so we're figuring out ways to do that. Most recently, we had to double the credit limit on our fuel cards so that the trucks, the vans that operate to receive donations, to go to the local food bank, to pick up our orders, those cards were getting shut off at the pump. So we had to double that credit limit for our staff members to be able to do their job day in and day out.
1: For viewers who are interested, how can they help and actively support their Catholic food pantries?
0: Absolutely. So we recognize that it takes each one of us to meet the needs of our neighbors in our communities. So we would love for our community to support us with their time, their talent, their treasure. So find out where your local food pantry is. Show up to volunteer. You can bring donations of dry goods there as well. Supporting us financially as well is critical, because oftentimes we're able to purchase food at better scale, better price points when we pool those funds together. So financial donations are help. And, you know, our four food pantries operate with two staff each. And so we rely heavily on our volunteer support. So that volunteer labor is critical for us to be able to serve the hundreds and hundreds of families that we see each and every day throughout the week.
1: Jonathan Tatro, thanks so much.
0: Thank you for having me.
1: Christians in the Middle East have lived in adverse situations for generations, but there's one Catholic organization that's making sure the faithful have support. EWTN News' Zofia Chubek reports.
2: What I see primarily is the tremendous resilience of the Christians in their faith.
3: War is a daily reality for Christians throughout the Middle East, but faithful from around the world are making sure their brothers and sisters know they aren't alone. One of the most consistent calls for peace in the Middle East is coming from within the Vatican. Pope Leo XIV has been very outspoken, especially in recent months, about the need for Middle Eastern countries to turn to dialogue instead of conflict. However, Leo isn't the first pontiff to hold matters of the Middle East close to his heart. In 1926, Pope Pius XI felt that more attention should be given to the lands of the Eastern churches and founded the Catholic Near East Welfare Association, also known as CNEWA, to offer emergency relief and support to Christians in persecuted regions.
2: Some of the persecution that is very much a focus of our attention in terms of trying to bring both attention and aid would be to those Christians who are living in the West Bank, whether the area is the area around Bethlehem or going north up to Taipei, where you have radical settlers who have begun to move into and to take away lands that really belong to the Christians.
3: Celebrating their 100th anniversary this year, CNEWA has a strong global presence and is found in areas like Jerusalem, Lebanon, Jordan, India, and Ethiopia. It also reopened its office right here in Rome in 2023, in the same building as the Dicastery for Eastern Churches. Religious sisters, priests, and dedicated lay people support those in need by feeding the hungry, caring for the sick, comforting the hurting, and helping families from all backgrounds find stability, safety, and a place they can truly call home.
2: It is the purpose of Kenewa and the purpose of Christians to be able to work with all, whether we are in Lebanon or whether we are in Israel or in Palestine or in Syria or in Jordan.

0: And that's a really, it's a hard thing to hear, but it's an important thing to acknowledge. In the long run, you're going to hurt yourself, you're going to hurt others. And so the church, through these different people, are going to say, you know what, like, I think God's inviting you to a different way of life just because of, we don't think you have the capacity for it. And that's just a real thing. And now this is the most important thing for me from this video is, can we do a better job? Or are you, maybe do an examination, like, are you doing a good job of in your micro and macro, the little and the big discernment, keeping in mind the needs of the world, especially the poor and the suffering? How many decisions do you make which are influenced by the reality of those who are without food, who are refugees, etc.? I think a lot of us can do a better job at that. And so what does this look like practically? If you're in school, you're thinking about a career, and you have a desire for a certain career, all right, can you bring into your discernment and sort of your sort of brainstorming on the future, how can I put this gift, how can I put this desire, how can I put this career, how can I put this tool set some way at the service of, well, of the church? I have a good buddy who's a real stud, and he's a really good guy who works with like a basketball company, and he's using it, and he works with the basketball stuff. But at the same time, like he's very intentionally tithing to make sure a significant amount of his income goes to taking care of the poor and those in need. Like, so it's basketball, and it's a career in the basketball field, but he's very intentionally, very knowingly keeping in mind putting this gift at this or this career at the service of the needs of the poor. I think it's a beautiful thing. I'm going car shopping. Should I get the $50,000 car? Should I get the $25,000 car? Can that be influenced by the needs of the world and the poor? All right. Do we need to do a new kitchen remodel? That type of thing. Like, okay, perhaps. Do you need it? Is there some way in which you can do it in such a way that at the same time, like, you're allocating resources for the needy and for the poor? And so I just really want, like, gives the cry of the poor is real, and the needs of the poor are real. And I just want to make sure that in our discernment of what we're doing, we have an ear open to that. What are the needs of the world? What are the needs of the poor? And how can I take that into account and respond to that as best as possible? Again, I understand, like, all of this, it's a lot. I'm going to summarize it. I'm going to hit the points of emphasis again. Word of God, duties, responsibilities, needs, desires, capacities. Okay, first and foremost, we have to have a real relationship with God's word, and that needs to be the primary mover in our discernment. What are my commitments? What are my duties and responsibilities? We want to be faithful to those. Okay, what are the needs of the poor? What are the needs of my community? What are the needs of my family? Am I taking those into account in my decision making? Can we do a good job of that? What do I want? It's not the only thing that matters, but it does matter. Incapacities, like, what can I actually do in the real stuff of life? Am I okay with accepting my limitations? And accepting my limitations, do I realize that it doesn't disappoint God? All right, so those are some points of discernment. I hope it's helpful. I thank you for watching. I thank you for desiring to hear God's word and to respond to it generously and faithfully. And we'll see you again next week. Somos Peregrinos, poco a poco, little by little. Vamos a llegar. We're going to make it. Peace. God bless you.
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5: Hi, I'm Doug Keck, and this is an EWTN Bookmark Brief. We're speaking with author Robert Royal about his book, The Martyrs of the New Millennium. 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
7: 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I'm Montse Alvarado with some great news. 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
9: This is Father Thomas Morrow. The month of May is dedicated to the Blessed Mother. Let us pray. In the name of the Father, and of the Son, and of the Holy Spirit. Amen. Hail Mary, full of grace, the Lord is with thee. Blessed art thou among women, and blessed is the fruit of thy womb, Jesus. Holy Mary, Mother of God, pray for us sinners, now and at the hour of our death. Amen. In the name of the Father, and of the Son, and of the Holy Spirit. Amen.
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14: 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This 50-part series was recorded on phonograph records in the 1960s, and the sound quality is sometimes compromised. But the Word of God, spoken by Archbishop Sheen, is solid and timeless. Here now is Archbishop Fulton Sheen.
15: Peace be to you. Shakespeare speaks of the ills the flesh is heir to. It is of those ills and sicknesses that we speak in the sacrament of extreme unction. The sacrament could also be called the sacrament of the anointing of the sick. First of all, as regards sickness itself, it does many things to us, not only physically, but also psychologically. First of all, it cuts us off from many occasions of sin. The will to sin is certainly weakened by physical infirmity. Then, too, sickness also manifests the uniqueness of our personality. We begin to realize that I am I. Self is confronted with self. The soul sees itself as it really is. Sickness breaks the spell that pleasure is everything, that we ought to go on building bigger and bigger barns, and that life is worthless unless there is a thrill in it. It enables us also to readjust our sense of values. We begin to understand the words of our Lord. What doth it profit a man if he gain the whole world and lose his immortal soul? Then too it can end in death. There is a world of difference between the way the pagan faces death and the way the Christian does. The pagan fears the loss of the body. The Christian fears the loss of the soul. To the Christian, the physical life and the world are not everything. This world is only a scaffolding to him. It is a scaffolding up through which souls climb to the kingdom of heaven. And when the last soul shall have climbed up through it, then it shall be torn down and burnt with fervent fire, not because it is base, but simply because it has done its work. And there's another difference between the pagan and the Christian as regards death. The Christian never feels that his whole being is threatened by death. Pagan does. The pagan is always moving forward toward death, moving forward toward it, like as if he were walking toward an abyss. The Christian is walking backwards from death. Well, how does he walk backwards? Because he starts with that fact. Someday I'm going to die. Someday I must render an account of my stewardship. And knowing that I will die, I now prepare my life so that it may enter the kingdom of heaven. The worst thing, therefore, that can happen to a Christian is not death. The greatest tragedy is not to have loved enough. There's no need of laboring these points. Sickness is very obvious, too obvious indeed. Our Lord was very much concerned about it. Let us now study the background of the sacrament that he instituted, the sacrament of the anointing of the sick. Many of the prophecies that were told about our blessed Lord revealed and heralded him as the healer of the sick. In countless places in the New Testament, we read such phrases as these. I am quoting. Jesus went about teaching and preaching the kingdom of God and curing every kind of disease and infirmity. Then again we read in Luke, when our blessed Lord was at Gennesareth, the scripture states, and they began bringing the sick to him, beds and all, wherever they heard he was. And they begged him to let them touch even the hem of his cloak. And all that touched him recovered. Like the Syrophoenician woman, remember? She said, if I but touch the hem of his garment, I shall be healed. The gospel does not tell us all the miracles of healing, but St. John ends up his gospel by saying that if he had written down all of the miracles that our blessed Lord had worked, the world would not be large enough to contain the books thereof. The point is, therefore, our blessed Lord, as the Son of God made man, had the power to heal the sick. Now we come to the second point. He communicated that power to the apostles. After the resurrection, our blessed Lord sent his apostles into the world. And here I am quoting the Gospel of Mark, where our blessed Lord said to his apostles, lay hands upon the sick and make them recover. And again in the Gospel of Luke, we read concerning the apostles, and this is a quotation, they worked cures everywhere. How did our Lord communicate this power? How did he tell the apostles to cure? He told them to do so by using oil, because the Gospel tells us, and they anointed with oil many sick people and healed them. Our blessed Lord instituted the sacrament of the healing of the sick, or what is called extreme unction, passed it on to his church. And we find that the early church was using the sacrament just as we use it now. St. James, one of the apostles, writing in his epistle, speaks of this sacrament that had been instituted by our Lord. And he says, is one of you sick? Let him send for the priests of the church. Let them pray over him, anointing him with oil in the Lord's name. Prayer offered in faith will restore the sick man, and the Lord will give him relief. If he is guilty of sins, they will be pardoned. That is the earliest description that we have of the sacrament of the anointing of the sick. Now notice that our blessed Lord told his apostles to use oil. Just as our Lord in other sacraments used bread and water, so in this he uses oil, because naturally oil was used to strengthen the body. Athletes very often would rub their bodies with oil. And our Lord therefore used it as the matter of the sacrament. Where does this oil come from? It is blessed by the bishop on Holy Thursday. There are three kinds of oils that are blessed on that day. Now, this oil for the sacrament, this particular sacrament, is distributed to various parishes. And during the year, the priests anoint the sick with that oil. When the bishop blesses and consecrates these oils, He says this particular prayer over the oil that is used in this sacrament. With this heavenly anointing, let none be medicined, but that he shall find protection within and without. Gone all pain and sickness, gone every ailment of soul and body. Should there not be a sacrament for the sick, just as there is for the wounded? There's a world of difference between being wounded and being sick, between being cut by a knife and having smallpox. Our blessed Lord has instituted a sacrament for our spiritual wounds, namely the sacrament of penance. So he has a sacrament for the sickness of the body that is united to the soul, too incidentally. And the beauty of this sacrament is that though the grace is communicated to the soul, it influences the body in a very special way, not in the way in which the divine divinity of our blessed Lord influenced the humanity that he took from his blessed mother. No. But in some mysterious way, the results of the passion of our blessed Lord are poured through the soul into the body. Because you cannot think of any part of the body that has not been a vehicle of sin. This particular sacrament now wants to do away with all of the traces of that sin and thus in some way restore the body again to health if it be God's will. You cannot think of a single sin that did not come through the body. Not a one. Envy? That certainly came through the eyes. For example, you saw how much better the Joneses were doing. And you had to keep up with the Joneses. Pride. Your ear might have been involved. Someone told you that you were very smart or very beautiful. Drunkenness, adultery, robbery, blasphemy, all in some way involve the body that is the object of this sacrament. Even your feet, you walked into an occasion of sin. Even your nose. Your nose could have contributed to vanity. You may have smelled good cooking and ate too much. Then, too, considerable vanity could be involved in the use of perfume. Now, when a sin gets into the soul through the body, it always leaves a trace. Very much like certain diseases. They leave little remembrances behind, not the kind of remembrances that we would like to have. Viruses have tails. Now we're not speaking scientifically. But they do leave vestiges of themselves. That is why certain diseases are not contracted again. And that is why also some diseases leave a very important trace, and sometimes embarrassing trace, like smallpox. So does sin. Sin comes into the soul through the body, and after a while, the body becomes like a chimney in which there has been fire and smoke emitted from the hearth. The chimney becomes full of soot. Ships going through the ocean contract many barnacles. Sewers become clogged. You just cannot have sins pouring through the eyes and the ears and the nose and the feet and so forth without these senses becoming clogged, sooty, dirty, barnacled. The church now purifies the avenues of sin, the eyes and the ears, the nose, the hands and the lips and the feet. And the purification takes place by the anointing with oil and the words of the priest. Now this is what the priest says when he anoints your eyes. By this holy anointing and his most loving mercy, may the Lord forgive you whatever wrong you have done by the use of your sight. Amen. When the priest anoints your ears, he says, by this holy anointing and his most loving mercy, may the Lord forgive you whatever wrong you have done by the use of your hearing. Amen. Then the priest anoints the nose. By this holy anointing and his most loving mercy, may the Lord forgive you whatever wrong you have done by the use of the sense of smell. Amen. Then your hands. By this holy anointing and his most loving mercy, may the Lord forgive you whatever wrong you have done by the use of your sense of touch. Amen. When the sacrament of extreme unction or the anointing of the sick is given to a priest, he is always anointed on the back of his hands. The laity are always anointed on the palm of their hands. The reason why the priest is anointed on the back of his hand is because the palm of his hand was anointed when he was ordained a priest. Continuing the sacrament, we come to the lips. By this holy anointing and his most loving mercy, may the Lord forgive you whatever wrong you have done by the use of your sense of taste and the power of speech. Amen. Then he anoints your feet. By this holy anointing and his most loving mercy, may the Lord forgive you whatever wrong you have done by the use of your power of walking. Amen. Those are the words of the sacrament, not all the words, but the words that are used in the actual anointing. Now some remarks about it. First, this sacrament is given only in serious illness. The one who receives it must be in some danger of death through sickness. There need not be the certitude of death, no. But at any rate, there must be some danger. That is why the sacrament of the anointing of the sick may not be given to soldiers that are going into battle. They are in danger of death, but not from sickness. If they are wounded, then indeed they could be anointed. Secondly, this sacrament should not be delayed until the patient is unconscious and can no longer join in the prayers. It should be given while he can lift up his soul to the healing power of Christ, who is refreshing his senses and his soul and his sins. Thirdly, the sacrament does not mean that the person is going to die. There are many who believe that just as soon as a priest is called to administer this particular sacrament, it means the patient is beyond hope. No, the Council of Trent refused to consider the sacrament of extreme unction only as a sacrament for the dying. The next point, and this is very important. In the administration of this sacrament, there is no mention of death. None whatever. It is not necessarily the sacrament of the dying. It is the sacrament of the sick. Here is the prayer that the priest recites after he has anointed the hands and feet and other members of the body. Now listen to this prayer. Note carefully that the word death is not used. Note also that the burden of the prayer is the restoration of the sick person. Cure, we beseech thee, O our Redeemer, by the grace of the Holy Spirit, the ailments of this sick man, or woman as the case may be, heal his wounds, and forgive his sins. Deliver him from all miseries of body and mind, and mercifully restore him to perfect health, inwardly and outwardly, that having recovered by an act of kindness, he may be able to take up his former duties. Thou who with the Father and the Holy Spirit liveth and reigneth God, world without end. Amen. See from that prayer that though the sacrament is given at a critical time, it is more concerned with sickness than with death. That is the reason why the sacrament could just as well and possibly even better be called the sacrament of the anointing of the sick. Because when we receive it, grace, of course, is always received with the soul. But as we said before, we are a unit, a composite of body and soul. And here this sacrament has a very special repercussion upon the body. To use a very modern word, we might call it the psychosomatic sacrament. The sacrament of body and soul. It looks to the healing of the body, not clinically, not just as a body, because the church regards the body very differently than medicine. To the church, the body is not just an organism, but it is also the temple of God, the residence of divine life. That is why St. Paul says the body is for the Lord. Therefore, this sacrament looks to the body and seeks to give it relief in order that it will not impede the soul in its love of God. And our failure to see this is a failure to see the beauty of this sacrament. I wonder if we really bring to it all the faith that we should have. Did not St. James speak of the great faith that was demanded when the sacrament is received? Here it is the divine physician who comes to us, and we should look less to our disease than we look to him. Of course, the sickness does not preclude the possibility of death, because we are all under the penalty of death. If we are in danger of death, then we receive the sacrament of the dying, which is viaticum. The viaticum is the Eucharist that is given to the dying. Viaticum means on the way you take the Lord with you. If it be God's will that death be not postponed, then we see in the sacrament, because our senses have been cleansed, first in incorporation to the death of Christ. We were baptized in his death. The Eucharist reminded us of his death. And now, We are incorporated in a very special way. We say with our Lord on the cross, it is finished. Our death is united to his. But we are also united to his resurrection. This sacrament prefigures the anointing of future glory. It in some way applies the resurrection of the body in anticipation. Applies it to our thoughts, to our desires. Then we can go before God with all of the avenues of our body cleansed. As I once heard an old woman say, who was dying of cancer of the face, she said, you know, I hate to go before the Lord looking like this. But how beautiful it is to have all the senses cleansed as we go before the Lord. This is a beautiful sacrament. Throws out a bridge between earth and heaven. And over it we walk in our human weakness. The sadness of our suffering is wedded to the yearning for God. Joy and sadness meet. And if you would know what joy this sacrament gives, you would only have to go with us priests into the sick room and see us as we minister to the dying. Pray that you may never die without this sacrament. God love you.
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17: 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And I am so thankful to you for being an important part of the Lord's plan. 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
18: In saying the Rosary, Mary invites us to join her on a journey through the life of Jesus. In it, the Holy Spirit asks us to imitate the faith and love of the Mother of our Savior. Because we say the Rosary with our body and our spirit, it should touch us at every level of our being. It is no monotonous ritual, but a deeply contemplative Christian prayer.

0: In the name of the Father, and of the Son, and of the Holy Spirit, I believe in God, the Father Almighty, creator of heaven and earth, and in Jesus Christ, his only Son, our Lord, who was conceived by the Holy Spirit, born of the Virgin Mary, suffered under Pontius Pilate, was crucified, died, and was buried. He descended into hell. The third day he rose again from the dead. He ascended into heaven and sits at the right hand of God, the Father Almighty, from whence he shall come to judge the living and the dead.
1: I believe in the Holy Spirit, the Holy Catholic Church, the communion of saints, the forgiveness of sins, the resurrection of the body, and life everlasting. Amen.
0: Our Father, who art in heaven, hallowed be thy name. Thy kingdom come, thy will be done on earth as it is in heaven.
1: Give us this day our daily bread, and forgive us our trespasses, as we forgive those who trespass against us. And lead us not into temptation, but deliver us from evil.
0: Hail Mary, full of grace, the Lord is with thee. Blessed art thou among women, and blessed is the fruit of thy womb, Jesus.
1: Holy Mary, Mother of God, pray for us sinners, now and at the hour of our death. Amen.
0: Hail Mary, full of grace, the Lord is with thee. Blessed art thou among women, and blessed is the fruit of thy womb, Jesus.
1: Holy Mary, Mother of God, pray for us sinners, now and at the hour of our death. Amen.
0: Hail Mary, full of grace, the Lord is with thee. Blessed art thou among women, and blessed is the fruit of thy womb, Jesus.
1: Holy Mary, Mother of God, pray for us sinners, now and at the hour of our death. Amen.
0: Glory be to the Father, and to the Son, and to the Holy Spirit.
1: As it was in the beginning, is now, and ever shall be, world without end. Amen.
0: The first joyful mystery, the Annunciation. Because of the foreseen merits of Jesus, God the Father kept Mary free from all stain of original sin. I am the Immaculate Conception, she told Bernadette at Lourdes. It was to this sinless virgin that the angel Gabriel came and asked her to become the mother of the Son of God. In faith, Mary replied, I am the handmaid of the Lord. Be it done unto me according to your word. At that moment, the Holy Spirit overshadowed her, and Jesus was conceived in Mary's womb. Our Father, who art in heaven, hallowed be thy name. Thy kingdom come, thy will be done on earth as it is in heaven.
1: Give us this day our daily bread, and forgive us our trespasses, as we forgive those who trespass against us. And lead us not into temptation, but deliver us from evil.
0: Hail Mary, full of grace, the Lord is with thee. Blessed art thou among women, and blessed is the fruit of thy womb, Jesus.
1: Holy Mary, Mother of God, pray for us sinners, now and at the hour of our death. Amen.
0: Hail Mary, full of grace, the Lord is with thee. Blessed art thou among women, and blessed is the fruit of thy womb.

0: Holy Mary, Mother of God, pray for us sinners, now and at the hour of our death. Amen.
1: Hail Mary, full of grace, the Lord is with thee. Blessed art thou among women, and blessed is the fruit of thy womb, Jesus.
0: Holy Mary, Mother of God, pray for us sinners, now and at the hour of our death. Amen.
1: Hail Mary, full of grace, the Lord is with thee. Blessed art thou among women, and blessed is the fruit of thy womb, Jesus.
0: Holy Mary, Mother of God, pray for us sinners, now and at the hour of our death. Amen.
1: Hail Mary, full of grace, the Lord is with thee. Blessed art thou among women, and blessed is the fruit of thy womb, Jesus.
0: Holy Mary, Mother of God, pray for us sinners, now and at the hour of our death. Amen.
1: Hail Mary, full of grace, the Lord is with thee. Blessed art thou among women, and blessed is the fruit of thy womb, Jesus.
0: Holy Mary, Mother of God, pray for us sinners, now and at the hour of our death. Amen.
1: Hail Mary, full of grace, the Lord is with thee. Blessed art thou among women, and blessed is the fruit of thy womb, Jesus.
0: Holy Mary, Mother of God, pray for us sinners, now and at the hour of our death. Amen.
1: Hail Mary, full of grace, the Lord is with thee. Blessed art thou among women, and blessed is the fruit of thy womb, Jesus.
0: Holy Mary, Mother of God, pray for us sinners, now and at the hour of our death. Amen.
1: Hail Mary, full of grace, the Lord is with thee. Blessed art thou among women, and blessed is the fruit of thy womb, Jesus.
0: Holy Mary, Mother of God, pray for us sinners, now and at the hour of our death. Amen.
1: Glory be to the Father, and to the Son, and to the Holy Spirit.
0: As it was in the beginning, is now, and ever shall be, world without end. Amen.
1: O my Jesus, forgive us our sins, save us from the fires of hell, and lead all souls to heaven, especially those most in need of your mercy. The second joyful mystery, the Visitation. Elizabeth is overjoyed with Mary's visit. She feels blessed by the presence of Jesus in Mary's womb, and she is filled with the Holy Spirit. Blessed are you among women, and blessed is the fruit of your womb, she cries. Mary replies, My soul magnifies the Lord, and my spirit rejoices in God my Savior. May we always be willing to proclaim Mary blessed, because Jesus is the fruit of her womb. Our Father who art in heaven, hallowed be thy name. Thy kingdom come, thy will be done on earth as it is in heaven.
0: Give us this day our daily bread, and forgive us our trespasses, as we forgive those who trespass against us. And lead us not into temptation, but deliver us from evil.
1: Hail Mary, full of grace, the Lord is with thee. Blessed art thou among women, and blessed is the fruit of thy womb, Jesus.
0: Holy Mary, Mother of God, pray for us sinners, now and at the hour of our death. Amen.
1: Hail Mary, full of grace, the Lord is with thee. Blessed art thou among women, and blessed is the fruit of thy womb, Jesus.
0: Holy Mary, Mother of God, pray for us sinners, now and at the hour of our death. Amen.
1: Hail Mary, full of grace, the Lord is with thee. Blessed art thou among women, and blessed is the fruit of thy womb, Jesus.
0: Holy Mary, Mother of God, pray for us sinners, now and at the hour of our death. Amen.
1: Hail Mary, full of grace, the Lord is with thee. Blessed art thou among women, and blessed is the fruit of thy womb, Jesus.

0: Blessed is the fruit of thy womb, Jesus.
1: Holy Mary, Mother of God, pray for us sinners, now and at the hour of our death. Amen.
0: Hail Mary, full of grace, the Lord is with thee. Blessed art thou among women, and blessed is the fruit of thy womb, Jesus.
1: Holy Mary, Mother of God, pray for us sinners, now and at the hour of our death. Amen.
0: Hail Mary, full of grace, the Lord is with thee. Blessed art thou among women, and blessed is the fruit of thy womb, Jesus.
1: Holy Mary, Mother of God, pray for us sinners, now and at the hour of our death. Amen.
0: Hail Mary, full of grace, the Lord is with thee. Blessed art thou among women, and blessed is the fruit of thy womb, Jesus.
1: Holy Mary, Mother of God, pray for us sinners, now and at the hour of our death. Amen.
0: Hail Mary, full of grace, the Lord is with thee. Blessed art thou among women, and blessed is the fruit of thy womb, Jesus.
1: Holy Mary, Mother of God, pray for us sinners, now and at the hour of our death. Amen.
0: Hail Mary, full of grace, the Lord is with thee. Blessed art thou among women, and blessed is the fruit of thy womb, Jesus.
1: Holy Mary, Mother of God, pray for us sinners, now and at the hour of our death. Amen.
0: Glory be to the Father, and to the Son, and to the Holy Spirit.
1: As it was in the beginning, is now, and ever shall be, world without end. Amen.
0: O my Jesus, forgive us our sins, save us from the fires of hell, and lead all souls to heaven, especially those most in need of your mercy. The third joyful mystery, the birth of Jesus. Jesus was born among the poor to teach us that true riches are to be found in him. We pray that God will protect us from the worship of material things and give us a love for poor people everywhere. Our Father who art in heaven, hallowed be thy name. Thy kingdom come, thy will be done on earth as it is in heaven.
1: Give us this day our daily bread, and forgive us our trespasses, as we forgive those who trespass against us. And lead us not into temptation, but deliver us from evil.
0: Hail Mary, full of grace, the Lord is with thee. Blessed art thou among women, and blessed is the fruit of thy womb, Jesus.
1: Holy Mary, Mother of God, pray for us sinners, now and at the hour of our death. Amen.
0: Hail Mary, full of grace, the Lord is with thee. Blessed art thou among women, and blessed is the fruit of thy womb, Jesus.
1: Holy Mary, Mother of God, pray for us sinners, now and at the hour of our death. Amen.
0: Hail Mary, full of grace, the Lord is with thee. Blessed art thou among women, and blessed is the fruit of thy womb, Jesus.
1: Holy Mary, Mother of God, pray for us sinners, now and at the hour of our death. Amen.
0: Hail Mary, full of grace, the Lord is with thee. Blessed art thou among women, and blessed is the fruit of thy womb, Jesus.
1: Holy Mary, Mother of God, pray for us sinners, now and at the hour of our death. Amen.
0: Hail Mary, full of grace, the Lord is with thee. Blessed art thou among women, and blessed is the fruit of thy womb, Jesus.

0: Blessed is the fruit of thy womb, Jesus.
1: Holy Mary, Mother of God, pray for us sinners, now and at the hour of our death. Amen.
0: Hail Mary, full of grace, the Lord is with thee. Blessed art thou among women, and blessed is the fruit of thy womb, Jesus.
1: Holy Mary, Mother of God, pray for us sinners, now and at the hour of our death. Amen.
0: Hail Mary, full of grace, the Lord is with thee. Blessed art thou among women, and blessed is the fruit of thy womb, Jesus.
1: Holy Mary, Mother of God, pray for us sinners, now and at the hour of our death. Amen.
0: Hail Mary, full of grace, the Lord is with thee. Blessed art thou among women, and blessed is the fruit of thy womb, Jesus.
1: Holy Mary, Mother of God, pray for us sinners, now and at the hour of our death. Amen.
0: Hail Mary, full of grace, the Lord is with thee. Blessed art thou among women, and blessed is the fruit of thy womb, Jesus.
1: Holy Mary, Mother of God, pray for us sinners, now and at the hour of our death. Amen.
0: Glory be to the Father, and to the Son, and to the Holy Spirit.
1: As it was in the beginning, is now, and ever shall be, world without end. Amen.
0: O my Jesus, forgive us our sins, save us from the fires of hell, and lead all souls to heaven, especially those most in need of your mercy. The fourth joyful mystery, the presentation of Jesus in the temple. When Mary and Joseph came to present Jesus to the Father in the temple, Simeon the prophet told her, "This child is destined for the falling and the rising of many in Israel." To Mary herself he said, "And a sword will pierce your own soul too." We pray for the courage to stand with Christ, no matter what it may cost us. Our Father, who art in heaven, hallowed be thy name. Thy kingdom come, thy will be done on earth as it is in heaven.
1: Give us this day our daily bread, and forgive us our trespasses, as we forgive those who trespass against us. And lead us not into temptation, but deliver us from evil.
0: Hail Mary, full of grace, the Lord is with thee. Blessed art thou among women, and blessed is the fruit of thy womb, Jesus.
1: Holy Mary, Mother of God, pray for us sinners, now and at the hour of our death. Amen.
0: Hail Mary, full of grace, the Lord is with thee. Blessed art thou among women, and blessed is the fruit of thy womb, Jesus.
1: Holy Mary.

0: and blessed is the fruit of thy womb, Jesus.
1: Holy Mary, Mother of God, pray for us sinners, now and at the hour of our death. Amen.
0: Hail Mary, full of grace, the Lord is with thee. Blessed art thou among women, and blessed is the fruit of thy womb, Jesus.
1: Holy Mary, Mother of God, pray for us sinners, now and at the hour of our death. Amen.
0: Hail Mary, full of grace, the Lord is with thee. Blessed art thou among women, and blessed is the fruit of thy womb, Jesus.

0: Blessed art thou among women, and blessed is the fruit of thy womb, Jesus.
1: Holy Mary, Mother of God, pray for us sinners, now and at the hour of our death. Amen.
0: Glory be to the Father, and to the Son, and to the Holy Spirit.
1: As it was in the beginning, is now, and ever shall be, world without end. Amen.
0: O my Jesus, forgive us our sins, save us from the fires of hell, and lead all souls to heaven, especially those most in need of your mercy. The fifth joyful mystery, the finding of Jesus in the temple. After the loss of Jesus, Mary and Joseph found him in the temple. Jesus' explanation, "Did you not know that I must be in my Father's house?" was one they found hard to understand. With faith like Mary's, let us ponder in our hearts the many events of our lives that we find difficult to understand. Our Father, who art in heaven, hallowed be thy name. Thy kingdom come, thy will be done on earth as it is in heaven.
1: Give us this day our daily bread, and forgive us our trespasses, as we forgive those who trespass against us. And lead us not into temptation, but deliver us from evil.
0: Hail Mary, full of grace, the Lord is with thee. Blessed art thou among women, and blessed is the fruit of thy womb, Jesus.
1: Holy Mary, Mother of God, pray for us sinners, now and at the hour of our death. Amen.
0: Hail Mary, full of grace, the Lord is with thee. Blessed art thou among women, and blessed is the fruit of thy womb, Jesus.
1: Holy Mary, Mother of God, pray for us sinners, now and at the hour of our death. Amen.
0: Hail Mary, full of grace, the Lord is with thee. Blessed art thou among women, and blessed is the fruit of thy womb, Jesus.

0: and blessed is the fruit of thy womb, Jesus.
1: Holy Mary, Mother of God, pray for us sinners, now and at the hour of our death. Amen.
0: Hail Mary, full of grace, the Lord is with thee. Blessed art thou among women, and blessed is the fruit of thy womb, Jesus.
1: Holy Mary, Mother of God, pray for us sinners, now and at the hour of our death. Amen.
0: Hail Mary, full of grace, the Lord is with thee. Blessed art thou among women, and blessed is the fruit of thy womb, Jesus.
1: Holy Mary, Mother of God, pray for us sinners, now and at the hour of our death. Amen.
0: Hail Mary, full of grace, the Lord is with thee. Blessed art thou among women, and blessed is the fruit of thy womb, Jesus.
1: Holy Mary, Mother of God, pray for us sinners, now and at the hour of our death. Amen.
0: Hail Mary, full of grace, the Lord is with thee. Blessed art thou among women, and blessed is the fruit of thy womb, Jesus.
1: Holy Mary, Mother of God, pray for us sinners, now and at the hour of our death. Amen.
0: Glory be to the Father, and to the Son, and to the Holy Spirit.
1: As it was in the beginning, is now, and ever shall be, world without end. Amen.
0: O my Jesus, forgive us our sins, save us from the fires of hell, and lead all souls to heaven, especially those most in need of your mercy. Hail, Holy Queen, Mother of Mercy, hail our life, our sweetness, and our hope. To thee do we cry, poor banished children of Eve. To thee do we send up our sighs, in mourning and weeping in this valley of tears. Turn then, most gracious Advocate, thine eyes of mercy towards us. And after this our exile, show unto us the blessed fruit of thy womb, Jesus. O clement, O loving, O sweet Virgin Mary. Pray for us, O Holy Mother of God,
1: that we may be made worthy of the promises of Christ.
0: Let us pray. O God, whose only begotten Son, by his life, death, and resurrection, has purchased for us the rewards of eternal life, grant, we beseech thee, that meditating on these mysteries in the most holy rosary of the Blessed Virgin Mary, we may imitate what they contain and obtain what they promise, through the same Christ our Lord.

0: the Chaplet of Divine Mercy.
1: In the name of the Father, and of the Son, and of the Holy Spirit. Amen.
2: You expired, Jesus, but the source of life gushed forth for souls, and the ocean of mercy opened up for the whole world. O fount of life, unfathomable divine mercy, envelop the whole world and empty yourself out upon us.
0: O blood and water, which gush forth from the heart of Jesus as a fountain of mercy for us, I trust in you. O blood and water, which gush forth from the heart of Jesus as a fountain of mercy for us, I trust in you. O blood and water, which gush forth from the heart of Jesus as a fountain of mercy for us, I trust in you.
2: Our Father, who art in heaven, hallowed be thy name. Thy kingdom come, thy will be done on earth as it is in heaven.
0: Give us this day our daily bread, and forgive us our trespasses, as we forgive those who trespass against us. And lead us not into temptation, but deliver us from evil. Amen.
2: Hail Mary, full of grace, the Lord is with you. Blessed are you among women, and blessed is the fruit of your womb, Jesus.
0: Holy Mary, Mother of God, pray for us sinners now and at the hour of our death. Amen.
2: I believe in God.

0: the Father Almighty, creator of heaven and earth, and in Jesus Christ, his only Son, our Lord, who was conceived by the Holy Spirit, born of the Virgin Mary, suffered under Pontius Pilate, was crucified, died, and was buried. He descended into hell. On the third day, he rose again from the dead. He ascended into heaven and is seated at the right hand of God the Father Almighty. From there, he will come to judge the living and the dead.
1: I believe in the Holy Spirit, the Holy Catholic Church, the communion of saints, the forgiveness of sins, the resurrection of the body, and life everlasting. Amen.
0: Eternal Father, I offer you the body and blood, soul and divinity of your dearly beloved Son, our Lord Jesus Christ, in atonement for our sins and those of the whole world. For the sake of his sorrowful passion,
1: have mercy on us and on the whole world.
0: For the sake of his sorrowful passion,
1: have mercy on us and on the whole world.
0: For the sake of his sorrowful passion,
1: have mercy on us and on the whole world.
0: For the sake of his sorrowful passion,
1: have mercy on us and on the whole world.
0: For the sake of his sorrowful passion,
1: have mercy on us and on the whole world.
0: For the sake of his sorrowful passion,
1: have mercy on us and on the whole world.
0: For the sake of his sorrowful passion,
1: have mercy on us and on the whole world.
0: For the sake of his sorrowful passion,
1: have mercy on us and on the whole world.
0: For the sake of his sorrowful passion,
1: have mercy on us and on the whole world.
0: For the sake of his sorrowful passion,
1: have mercy on us and on the whole world.
0: Eternal Father, I offer you the body and blood, soul and divinity of your dearly beloved Son, our Lord Jesus Christ, in atonement for our sins and those of the whole world. For the sake of his sorrowful passion,
1: have mercy on us and on the whole world.
0: For the sake of his sorrowful passion,
1: have mercy on us and on the whole world.
0: For the sake of his sorrowful passion,
1: have mercy on us and on the whole world.
0: For the sake of his sorrowful passion,
1: have mercy on us and on the whole world.
0: For the sake of his sorrowful passion,
1: have mercy on us and on the whole world.
0: For the sake of his sorrowful passion,
1: have mercy on us and on the whole world.
0: For the sake of his sorrowful passion,
1: have mercy on us and on the whole world.
0: For the sake of his sorrowful passion,
1: have mercy on us and on the whole world.
0: For the sake of his sorrowful passion,
1: have mercy on us and on the whole world.
0: For the sake of his sorrowful passion,
1: have mercy on us and on the whole world.
0: Eternal Father, I offer you the body and blood, soul and divinity of your dearly beloved Son, our Lord Jesus Christ, in atonement for our sins and those of the whole world. For the sake of his sorrowful passion,
1: have mercy on us and on the whole world.
0: For the sake of his sorrowful passion,
1: have mercy on us and on the whole world.
0: For the sake of his sorrowful passion,
1: have mercy on us and on the whole world.
0: For the sake of his sorrowful passion,
1: have mercy on us and on the whole world.
0: For the sake of his sorrowful passion,
1: have mercy on us and on the whole world.
0: For the sake of his sorrowful passion,
1: have mercy on us and on the whole world.
0: For the sake of his sorrowful passion,
1: have mercy on us and on the whole world.
0: For the sake of his sorrowful passion,
1: have mercy on us and on the whole world.
0: For the sake of his sorrowful passion,
1: have mercy on us and on the whole world.
0: For the sake of his sorrowful passion,
1: have mercy on us and on the whole world.
0: Eternal Father, I offer you the body and blood, soul and divinity of your dearly beloved Son, our Lord Jesus Christ, in atonement for our sins and those of the whole world. For the sake of his sorrowful passion,
1: have mercy on us and on the whole world.
0: For the sake of his sorrowful passion,
1: have mercy on us and on the whole world.
0: For the sake of his sorrowful passion,
1: have mercy on us and on the whole world.
0: For the sake of his sorrowful passion,
1: have mercy on us and on the whole world.
0: For the sake of his sorrowful passion,
1: have mercy on us and on the whole world.
0: For the sake of his sorrowful passion,
1: have mercy on us and on the whole world.
0: For the sake of his sorrowful passion,
1: have mercy on us and on the whole world.
0: For the sake of his sorrowful passion,
1: have mercy on us and on the whole world.
0: For the sake of his sorrowful passion,
1: have mercy on us and on the whole world.
0: For the sake of his sorrowful passion,
1: have mercy on us and on the whole world.
0: Eternal Father, I offer you the body and blood, soul and divinity of your dearly beloved Son, our Lord Jesus Christ, in atonement for our sins and those of the whole world. For the sake of his sorrowful passion,
1: have mercy on us and on the whole world.
0: For the sake of his sorrowful passion,
1: have mercy on us and on the whole world.
0: For the sake of his sorrowful passion,
1: have mercy on us and on the whole world.
0: For the sake of his sorrowful passion,
1: have mercy on us and on the whole world.
0: For the sake of his sorrowful passion,
1: have mercy on us and on the whole world.
0: For the sake of his sorrowful passion,
1: have mercy on us and on the whole world.
0: For the sake of his sorrowful passion,
1: have mercy on us and on the whole world.
0: For the sake of his sorrowful passion,
1: have mercy on us and on the whole world.
0: For the sake of his sorrowful passion,
1: have mercy on us and on the whole world.
0: For the sake of his sorrowful passion,
1: have mercy on us and on the whole world.
0: Holy God, Holy Mighty One,
1: Holy Immortal One,
0: have mercy on us and on the whole world.
1: Holy God, Holy Mighty One,
0: Holy Immortal One,
1: have mercy on us and on the whole world.
0: Holy God, Holy Mighty One,
1: Holy Immortal One,
0: have mercy on us and on the whole world. Eternal God, in whom mercy is endless and the treasury of compassion inexhaustible, look kindly upon us and increase your mercy in us, that in difficult moments we might not despair nor become despondent, but with great confidence submit ourselves to your holy will, which is love and mercy itself.
1: In the name of the Father, and of the Son, and of the Holy Spirit. Amen.
2: 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God bless you all for your efforts.
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0: Hail Mary, full of grace, the Lord is with thee. 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

0: Thank you for joining us on Stories from the Heart. 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I'm Sandra McDevitt. May God bless the rest of your day.
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7: Welcome to Sacred Heart Radio's Life Talk Northwest. I'm Pan Kennedy, retired CEO of Human Life of Washington and a member of the board of Sacred Heart Radio. I'm pleased to be joined by my esteemed co-host, Rebecca.
8: I'm Rebecca Anderson. I'm a local volunteer leader for 40 Days for Life and also on staff here at Sacred Heart Radio. We are so excited that you are joining us for this episode of Life Talk Northwest. We have a very unique guest. I'm probably the first kind of a unique guest we've had on Life Talk Northwest, and we hope that through this conversation you can learn a little bit more about reproductive technology and why it's important to speak out about it. Our guest is Maddie Broom. She serves as the communication lead at Georgia Right to Life, a graduate of the University of Georgia. She earned her degree in political science with a certificate in legal studies. She has been passionate about pro-life advocacy from a young age, shaped by her Christian faith and personal perspective on the sanctity of life as it relates to IVF. Her experience includes internships with the Cobb County State Court and Georgia Right to Life, where she discovered her calling to defend life through writing, media, and public engagement. She is grateful to use her gifts to advance the mission of GRTL and to speak for the voiceless. So welcome, Maddie, to Life Talk Northwest.
9: Hi, thank you so much for having me.
8: Well, hey, before we got started, we just wanted to, again, welcome to the show. And what makes your story unique regarding how you defend human life?
9: Yeah, so I call myself an IVF survivor, just meaning I was conceived in IVF, and it has been something that people have considered pro-life for a long time. But it's actually, I would say, antithetical to the pro-life movement. And being conceived in IVF, one would probably expect me to support it. But being true to my convictions and just following the words of Scripture to be fully pro-life and consistent, I am adamantly against IVF.
8: And for our listeners, what is IVF and what does that process look like?
9: Yeah, so IVF is in vitro fertilization. It is reproductive technology that is using technological advances to help women who struggle with infertility to get pregnant. So essentially they go through cycles of injecting synthetic hormones and then hoping to retrieve an egg from the woman and fertilize the egg in a lab. So I was actually created in a petri dish along with my brother, who also made it. It's just me and my brother. And then I have several unborn siblings that didn't actually make it through the process, really because it's a very high-risk process.
10: Mm-hmm.
9: And a lot of the times women don't actually even conceive. There's really no guarantee, mm-hmm. pretty low percentage.
7: You mentioned that, you know, you have several siblings that did not survive. And then that, in fact, is why you call yourself a survivor of IVF. What is the percentage, do you know, of conceived children that do not survive?
9: Right. So I would say a successfully fertilized egg has roughly a 13.5% to 22.5% chance of being born, and that is a very optimistic percentage.
7: Mm-hmm.
9: That's on the high end.
7: Okay. It sounds to me that your pro-life perspective is that you believe children have a fundamental right to be conceived through a natural act of love between the parents rather than a laboratory procedure. Is that correct?
9: Yes, and essentially it's the fact that so many lives, like there's no human rights. You know, when I was in that petri dish, they kind of just sat there and watched me and was hoping for the best and just waiting to see which one would progress to the next stage, mm-hmm. to then see which embryo would be implanted, and there's no protections there. Despite the fact that I was fully human
7: mm-hmm.
9: at the point of fertilization, you know, there was no protections for my rights. There was no health care administered to me. They were just hoping I would survive.
7: Wow.
9: And that's not, you know, attributing human dignity whatsoever.
7: Right. When you found out you were conceived through IVF, did you feel kind of disconnected? What was your reaction?
9: So I found out that I was conceived in IVF when I was a child, so I was probably around 10, and so truthfully, I thought it was kind of just a cool fact,
7: mm-hmm.
9: that, you know, something, an icebreaker I could tell my friends, like, oh, this is very cool, I don't know anybody else like me aside from my brother, so I thought it made me, you know, unique. But then as I got more involved in the pro-life activism, I had always been pro-life, but, you know, when you start getting deeper into it, and understanding the movement, then I started hearing that this course of, you know, IVF is not actually pro-life just because of the death toll.
10: Wow.
9: And that was very interesting.
10: Wow. And so, you know, at 10, you know, so you just only in about at 10, but your family is Christian, right? Your parents
9: yeah.
10: are practicing Christians. So what did they, you know, did they discern? I mean, it was an infertility issue. They were trying to have children. How did they discern the process to actually engage in the IVF process?
9: Yeah, so they were struggling to get pregnant, and it was in, like, early 2000s. And I know that IVF was super expensive. They weren't actually going to do it because they couldn't afford it until my grandfather actually offered.
10: Wow.
9: There wasn't very much information on IVF, but
10: mm-hmm.
9: they did seek out a doctor that claimed to be the most ethical way of doing IVF, and
10: mm-hmm.
9: they also went to their pastor at the time
10: mm-hmm.
9: just to ensure that, you know, extra counsel and wisdom. They wanted to
10: sure.
9: go about it the right way, make
10: mm-hmm.
9: sure they weren't doing anything wrong. And so with the limited information that they had, they felt as though they weren't committing any kind of ethical
7: sure.
9: sin or anything like
7: mm-hmm.
9: that, you know.
7: So after you found out, have you gone back and since now you view yourself as a survivor and that really, have you gone back and talked to your parents about it? How do they view your perception of it now versus their perception of it when they went through the process?
9: Oh, absolutely. I have a very strong and close relationship with my parents. I think simply because we're all believers, and
10: mm-hmm.
9: that's a really wonderful grace that we've had. And so it was a subject that I approached very gently with my parents because I didn't want to come off as though I was condemning them.
11: Sure.
10: Of course.
9: You know, accusing them of doing anything wrong, because I do believe, I don't think that they had, you know, full informed consent when decided to go through with IVF. Like, they, of course, did not know all of this stuff. And my mom actually mourns the loss of those embryos that didn't actually make it.
10: Mm-hmm.
9: She knows that those are her babies, and she mourns that. And so we just kind of unraveled the truth together.
10: Mm-hmm.
9: And we prayed about it a lot, and we looked to Scripture as our authority. And, you know, you can't argue with what Scripture says. And we know that God has created every life unique, and it's all beautiful and wonderful and valuable.
10: Mm-hmm.
9: And that IVF creates that life, and it also doesn't protect that life that it creates.
10: Right.
9: And so those are just realities you just have to come to accept.
10: Right.
11: Right. It's similar in a fashion that even if a life is created through IVF, it's still a beautiful thing, but it would be analogous to, say, a child conceived in rape. The way it is, the way it occurs, is not a good thing.
9: Right.
10: Right. Yeah. And there, and there's some there's some residual negative because of that. Right. I mean, just the value of you, the value of any human life created, does not negate how they were conceived. Right. As Dan was saying. So how many? I'm just curious, just practically. So how many other children were created for your family using IVF?
9: So my mom went through two rounds of IVF, and there were, I believe, four embryos created each time.
10: Okay.
9: And only myself and my older brother survived.
10: Okay.
9: But they were all implanted. So there are no embryos that have been frozen or that were discarded.
10: Oh, wow.
9: Or anything like that, which... Yeah,
10: which is huge.
9: My mom is very grateful.
10: Oh my gosh! Yes, you don't have that heartache, right? You don't have that heartache. That I know that there are couples now that there's another ministry I know of, and they're actually having families help discern what to do now that we've kind of completed our family and we have leftover people, which sounds horrible, right? We have leftover children. What do we do with those children? And so then, and you mentioned the word grace, and I think that's another. This is another instance where you can say, "Yeah, God's grace upon your family." Where you didn't have that. So when your mother did those two rounds, your brother was from the first round and you were from the second round? Is that kind of?
9: Yes.
10: Okay. All
9: yes,
10: right.
9: That's correct.
10: Wow. And how does your brother deal with this? Is he as vocal about his conception story, or?
9: I would say he's not super vocal about it or anything like that. I would say I'm more of the outspoken one.
10: Mm-hmm.
9: I like to have those kinds of conversations and things like that. So I don't think he's super bothered by it. I'm not so sure that it's ever really on his mind, to be honest with you.
10: Yeah.
11: Does he have the same position on it, though, as you, or?
9: Yeah, I would say he does.
10: Okay. All right. So how do you interact and engage with people? Because this is such a unique, it's becoming more common now, but that people are even talking about, you know, their conception origin. And so what kind of information or what kind of comments do you get from people?
9: I think initially a lot of people are surprised just mm-hmm. hearing the fact that, I'm, you know, conceived in IVF and then, wow, I'm against it. Some people would assume that, you know, is that not like a denial of your own existence?
10: Mm-hmm.
11: Yeah.
9: You know, of course it's not. That's a total lie that, you know, people would want you to believe. And of course not. You know, just as we were talking about earlier, your means of conception don't define like your value or mm-hmm. anything
11: your
9: like
11: dignity.
9: That,
11: right. Exactly. Exactly.
9: Right. Yeah. And then I just bring people back to what Scripture says. You know, it does say to be fruitful and multiply, but it doesn't say by any means necessary. So we have to trust the Lord in that. And there's only one form of reproduction that's sacred and acceptable in the Bible, and that's within the context of the marriage bed. And it's not saying to, you know, take it into your own hands and do it in the lab, and because that then leads to all these other, you know, horrific things of commodifying and exploiting human life.
10: Yeah.
11: Yeah, there's a lot of things done in compassion that turned out to not compassionate in the long run with unintended consequences.
9: Exactly. And because we live in a fallen world, that is just bound to happen.
10: Yep, that is true. Well, you know, we've got to take a break to get to the next half of our program, but we are speaking with Maddie Broom. She is with the Georgia Right to Life, and she has an interesting conception story. And so we will be right back after this break.
12: Prayer for the game of life. Dear God, help me be a good sport in the game of life. I don't ask for an easy place in the lineup. Put me anywhere you need me. I only ask that I can give you 100% of everything I have. If all the hard drives seem to come my way, I thank you for the compliment. Help me to remember that you never send a player more trouble than he can handle with your help. And help me, Lord, to accept the bad breaks as part of the game. May I always play on the square no matter what others do. Help me study the book so I'll know the rules. Finally, God, if the natural turn of events goes against me and I am benched for sickness or old age, help me accept that as part of the game too. Keep me from whimpering that I was framed or that I got a raw deal. And when I finish the final inning, I ask for no laurels. All I want is to believe in my heart I played as well as I could and that I didn't let you down. Amen.
13: The Divine Praises. Blessed be God. Blessed be His holy name. Blessed be Jesus Christ, true God and true man. Blessed be the name of Jesus. Blessed be His most sacred heart. Blessed be His most precious blood. Blessed be Jesus in the most holy sacrament of the altar. Blessed be the Holy Spirit, the Paraclete. Blessed be the Great Mother of God, Mary Most Holy. Blessed be her holy and immaculate conception. Blessed be her glorious Assumption. Blessed be the name of Mary, Virgin and Mother. Blessed be Saint Joseph, her most chaste spouse. Blessed be God in His angels and in His saints. Amen.
10: Welcome back to Life Talk Northwest. I'm Rebecca Anderson here with my co-host Dan Kennedy, and we are having a conversation with Maddie Broom. She was conceived through the IVF process, in vitro fertilization process, and she is pro-life, working for the Georgia Right to Life. So, Maddie, so what kind of things, you were conceived with IVF because of infertility issues with your parents. One of the things that people talk about is, well, this great technology can help families that aren't able to conceive naturally. And isn't that a good thing? You know, is that the only thing that people can do if a couple is struggling with conceiving children?
9: Right. So, of course, you know, infertility is a very hard thing. And Lord willing, I will not have to go through that. I hope not. It's something that's unimaginable for a couple, a family, because we are given that desire to want to have a family. That's what we're called to do.
10: Mm-hmm.
9: But, you know, that's out of our control. And so, of course, adoption, there's adoption. I would just encourage anybody who has the means to do so to adopt. Children need that. There are children in need of loving parents.
10: Mm-hmm.
9: And then, of course, there's something that I had been researching beforehand. It's something called NAPRO technology.
10: Mm-hmm.
9: It's
11: right.
9: considered the ethical alternative to in vitro fertilization, and I really don't hear anybody talk about it.
10: Mm-hmm.
9: Essentially, it's a comprehensive approach that focuses on understanding and addressing root causes of reproductive health issues.
10: Mm-hmm.
9: It aims to restore natural fertility potential by identifying and treating underlying medical conditions. And so instead of circumventing or suppressing or not even addressing what's going on and why the woman is having problems with conceiving, it tries to identify those issues, target them, and restore the woman's health, right?
10: Mm-hmm.
9: And so it actually has a pretty high success rate. In a study done by Frontiers in Reproductive Health, it showed that 35% of participants achieved a live birth and 62% increased rate of success after 11 months of going through this process of restoring the woman's health.
10: Mm-hmm.
9: And then it's an 80% overall success rate. And so this is even just way higher than IVF, right?
11: By
9: and
11: far.
9: There are no lives harmed.
11: Right.
10: Right. Reproductive technology is a business, right? NAPRO is something that's natural.
9: Yes.
10: It's least expensive, and it takes a little bit more time. But, you know, I think maybe that's the resistance of, oh, you can't conceive a child naturally, we, you know, just because you're doing what you're supposed to be doing and it's not working. So we're just going to rush you into IVF, which really is not a long-term look at the family that you are helping too, right?
11: Money talks a lot. And since it is very expensive,
9: absolutely,
11: there's a lot of money to be made. And so there's a big push as a result of that. In other words, they're playing on the desire of parents to have children and the desire of the woman to be a mother,
10: right,
11: and the husband to be a father. And they're exploiting that.
10: Right, they are. Well, and also, too, because it is taking out that, you know, the union of the creation of a child in the marital act. You know, you, Maddie, as I was thinking about this interview we're going to have, like, you are so blessed in that you still have your, it was your mom and dad, right? It was their genetic material, right, that created you.
9: Right.
10: And you were blessed to be carried in your mother, who's your biological mother, your genetic mother, and your social mother. And, you know, what a blessing for you, because in this issue of in the realm of IVF, it's a wild, wild west, right? And you were given this grace to be with your actual complete family. So, you know, because
9: absolutely,
10: now we, right? I mean, wow. Like, it's like not saying like this is the best you could do or like, gosh, be grateful for this, but this is a grace for you because there are other people out there that are being conceived using this technology who may never know their biological parents, may never be carried by
9: right,
10: their biological mom, you know? It really hit me.
9: Right. Yeah, I do think I would have felt probably more disconnected. I don't actually feel disconnected at all, but I do think I would have felt a sense of disconnection from my parents if that had actually been the case. And so I can't imagine the position that somebody who has been created that way, and they're not, you know, they never have met their biological parents,
10: mm-hmm,
9: that would be very hard for me.
11: Yeah, yeah. In fact, that's why I have read some circumstances like that, which is why I asked that question earlier. And I think it's, as Rebecca says, this is a grace that you don't feel that. There are others, many others out there who have been conceived this way. Do you have a support group? Is there, you know, or is it programs like this that'll get the word out to start a support group?
9: Yeah, I think we're really just trying to get the word out, to be honest. It's a conversation that many people haven't been willing to have. I think they don't want to step on toes because it's, of course, infertility is a sensitive issue.
11: Absolutely.
9: And there are lives that have been created from it. But, you know, we have to continue to spread the truth. And I hope that our community grows. I don't know very many people who are pro-life, against IVF and have actually been conceived through IVF.
10: Yeah, that is interesting. I mean, because again, people are like, well, I'm conceived through IVF, but I'm not pro-life, right? Or I'm not pro-life.
9: Yeah.
10: Maybe we need that classification.
11: Well, part of the problem, and we discussed it earlier, is that your means of conception, you know, every life is an image of God. Every life has human dignity. Your means of conception doesn't determine your dignity. But there are means of conception, as we talked about, like in rape and other things, where it is not something that you want to encourage,
10: mm-hmm,
11: you know, just to be a
9: right,
11: parent. So
9: right,
11: it's analogous to that. And I think we need to focus on that. The difference is not that this life is any less valuable, but that it is manufacturing another human being, though you end up with the image of God, the way it is done is not appropriate.
10: Well, yeah, and you have grave consequences to this too. I can only imagine, like, if a family had children and they, you know, paid for their children to be conceived, well, then their perception of their children, just even maybe subconsciously, is like, we just spent $20,000 on you. Right?
11: I mean, So behave.
10: or maybe you don't get to behave, or how you were conceived or whatever. And I just think IVF, and I'm glad your parents, you know, are strong Christians and still together. But I would think in some of these instances, I think IVF actually destroys families. in a way, you know, financially, emotionally, mentally. There's a lot of attack on the family with something that seems so good.

0: you know, there are things that have to be done in the lab, Maddie, that if, you know, that they don't do in the bedroom. So, I mean,
1: sure,
0: but
1: absolutely.
0: It, right.
1: Yeah. I mean, they're creating life in putting me in an environment where it was not conducive to flourishing.
0: Right.
2: Sure.
1: It's not my natural environment.
2: Yeah, exactly.
1: Right. And there's also genetic selection and modification that comes along with IVF. People are able to do genetic screening before implantation, and they can choose and rank human life and choose which ones they want to implant and which ones they want to discard.
2: Right.
1: And so that's, you know, eugenics.
2: Yeah, mm-hmm. absolutely. And in some cultures, they're not going to implant girls because they want boys. So, you know, it is eugenics. There is no two ways about it. Now, what would you like to see in terms of, if you have any idea of what you would like to see in terms of how the legal system would handle IVF? Would you rather see?
1: Right, I think.
2: Go ahead.
1: Yeah, I would like to see just a simple personhood amendment thing to every state constitution where it's just guaranteeing a protection of life from fertilization to natural death. And when you protect life at fertilization, I think that rules out IVF being able to use. And unfortunately, IVF has been proposed as some traditional kind of conservative value, almost just because it helps create and enlarge families without actually looking at the bad fruit that it creates, right? And so I think we need to stick to protecting life from fertilization, and I think that would do a whole lot of good.
2: Right, absolutely. And there is a whole mushrooming kind of impact that this scientific technology has in that, you know, they talked about cloning people to create organs. They're still talking about that.
0: Mm-hmm.
2: You know, it is just to treat a human being as manufactured material. And
1: yes.
2: That is so contrary to human dignity.
0: Yeah, well, we don't do well when we play God, right? We really
1: right.
0: don't. And we, you know, thinking of this good thing, but God has a rightly ordered, you know, nature, and he's rightly ordered human creation. And when we go outside of that order, then, you know, we pay the consequence of that, which are, you know, destroyed lives, little embryos that are frozen too. Because when you, as I understand the process, so when you're testing an embryo, you actually have to freeze the embryo, because that embryo in its development can only stay outside of the womb for a very short amount of time. So then you're risking, you know, reanimating an embryo, and it, you know, doesn't make it that way as well. So, well, my dear, thank you so much for your time today. You know, I know you say you're a survivor, but I think you are a miraculous survivor. And I want to thank you for your time with us today. And, hopefully, listeners, you've learned a little bit more about IVF and the pitfalls of it, and you've heard it from the mouth of someone who is living it. And we appreciate your courage and your time with us today, Maddie.
2: Many blessings, Maddie. Thank you for being here.
1: Yes. Thank you so much.
0: All right. You're listening to Life Talk Northwest. I'm Rebecca Anderson with my co-host, Dan Kennedy. And just know that human life and the dignity of human life needs to be protected, upheld, and honored from conception to natural death.
2: Thank you, Rebecca. I'm Dan Kennedy. Remember, Scripture tells us to not be overcome by evil, but overcome evil with good. God bless.
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1: Welcome to Catholic Blitz, and in the hot seat today is Father Kenneth Briganti. Your question is, what is purgatory in 1 minute?
2: You know, this question comes up a lot in November because we celebrate the commemoration of All Souls. After we die, sometimes not all our earthly attachments or our penances that we've done in life have been completed. So purgatory is a state. It ends with the end of the world. There's no time in there that we go, sort of like to purify, to cleanse. It's a time to get ready to enter into heaven. But if you enter purgatory, you're eventually going to be going into heaven. It's a sure deal there. Purgatory can also be done here on earth for those people who unite their sufferings and sacrifices and their tragedies and with the Lord on the cross, and they're in that mind and state of offering. Like the flower did that.
1: All right, you did it. Come back again for more Catholic Blitz.
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5: 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Knights of Columbus Communications Chair Tim Dunn and Washington State Council Deputy Greg Mahoney bring you the stories about community efforts that change lives for the better. These are Knights in Action. Now, here are your hosts, Tim Dunn and Greg Mahoney.
6: Welcome, everybody, to another episode of Knights in Action. My name is Tim Dunn. I am the Communications Director for the Knights of Columbus Washington State Chapter. Today I'm flying solo. Our State Deputy Greg Mahoney is out working on a couple of other things as we approach, we finish up Easter and approach a couple of other major events that are going on. Greg's asked me to fly this one by myself. And so in today's show, we have Mike Rutland. Mike is the State of Washington Knights of Columbus Membership Director, and he's also a field agent. And we'll tell you what that means here in a little bit. Mike, welcome.
7: Well, hey, Tim, thank you so much for having me. I've been looking forward to this all week.
6: Great. So, Mike, you've got a long history as a knight. Why don't you tell us a little bit about yourself?
7: Well, I started with the Knights of Columbus 40 years ago at Clark Air Base in the Philippines. It was one of my friends who invited me to join, but I came up with this typical excuses that, listen, guy, I don't have time to do this. Because when I was in the Air Force, I was traveling all over Southeast Asia with the Air Force, and my time was a premium, especially with my family.
6: Right.
7: But he was persistent, and he said, you know, just give us a try. And I did. And then I found a whole new world open to me, and I found so much more time that I could spend with the Knights of Columbus. And it's been a roller coaster ride. I've made friends around the world. That joined with me, and we're still friends today. We still communicate 40 mm-hmm. years later.
6: That's great.
7: So it's an awesome experience that I have.
6: So across how many different states and I know you've got at least two countries, the United States and the Philippines, but how many other states have you been active with as a knight, the Knights?
7: Let's see, there is,
6: Or is it mainly Washington?
7: Well, no, it's, when I left the Philippines, I came back to Arizona. Mm-hmm. I was in Arizona for just a little bit before I went over to Korea. But the crux of my involvement with the Knights was in the Philippines, where I was the Grand Knight. And then when I came back to when I finally settled in Virginia, I was a Grand Knight there, and then a state youth chairman.
6: Mm-hmm.
7: But then when I moved out here in Washington, so it would have been Arizona, Virginia, and Washington State.
6: Okay,
7: is the states that I've been in. Yeah.
6: Okay, so for those who listen to us regularly, we'll let you know that a Grand Knight is the knight that is in a church council, that is the one that's responsible for that council and works with the parish priest to work on the knights at that particular parish and lead the knights at that particular parish. So, Mike, just kind of in general, what does the Knights as a fraternal organization do for the members? Sort of high level.
7: In two sentences, we change lives and we save lives.
6: Mm-hmm.
7: That's the highest level. We offer so many things for Brother Knights to do. Whether they want to be involved with charitable work,
6: mm-hmm.
7: whether they want to be involved with Habitat for Humanity, it is a whole myriad of things that we can offer them.
6: Right.
7: And that, and basically, though, we also help men become better fathers, better husbands,
6: mm-hmm.
7: Better leaders in their community.
6: Mm-hmm. So, You stated it when we were first talking that the complaint that you will sometimes hear, or not the complaint, but the response you'll sometimes get when you ask somebody to be a knight, is that it takes a lot of time. I've got other things that I'm doing. How do I balance the knights against everything else I do? What do you tell people? What do you tell men who are otherwise considering the Knights of Columbus who say, well, it just takes up too much time?
7: Well, I tell them, I said, listen, when you join the Knights, there is no time commitment for you. There is what you can when you can, because your family is more important to you and to you, and so you take care of your family. Now, if you can give us 15 minutes, 20 minutes, an hour, that's great. We'll take anything we can get. But I found that busy people can always find time to do something, whereas people who are not so busy usually can never find enough time to do anything.
6: Right. When you talk to young fathers, men who are grandfather age, doesn't Knights take them away from their family and their kids? That 15 minutes, that hour that is being asked of them to, help with the Knights, doesn't that sort of affect the time that they have with wives and kids and family and grandpas and all that?
7: Well, the thing is, the Knights of Columbus is the largest Catholic family fraternal organization in the world.
6: Mm-hmm.
7: And typically it depends on what's being asked of the Knight. A lot of times when we have events, it's families are there and we all join together and we have a great time.
6: Mm-hmm.
7: So we encourage the family, because when the Knight joins, it's just not him; he's bringing his whole family.
6: Right.
7: Okay. We're taking every Catholic man to deepen their faith, to be more involved with their family, to be more involved with their brothers, their fellow Catholics.
6: Mm-hmm.
7: But so it doesn't really take away from your family. Now there may be a meeting that you go to that's typically it's just the Knight and other brother Knights, and for a long time the Knights of Columbus was like that. There were things that were just restricted to the membership. But, those days are gone. That was when we first started in 1882, because there was a lot of men leaving the Catholic Church to join secret societies.
6: Mm-hmm.
7: And so that's what Blessed Michael McGivney, who was our founder, he realized that. And he realized that he needed to do things to attract people back.
6: Right.
7: And so we kind of evolved in along those lines. But our new Supreme Knight, Pat Kelly, he says, you know, those days are gone. We are more parish oriented. Mm-hmm. We are more family oriented. It's a wonderful thing, because even our meetings, it's open to valued guests, and a valued guest could be family members.
6: Mm-hmm.
7: You know, so it's more inclusive nowadays, and it's something that all Catholic men should really explore.
6: And it's also not one, you know, if you want to come and see how the meetings work and, you know, meet the rest of the brothers, it's not like you have to come in and go through the ceremonies. You can just come in and sit down, and the Knights are open to that, and will let you, you know, interact prior to becoming a member, correct?
7: Yeah, well, absolutely. That's the best way, is to come in and try us out, to see what we're about. Mm-hmm. You know, we are not my grandfather's Knights of Columbus anymore.
6: Mm-hmm.
7: And it was I remember those days a long, long time ago, when my grandfather became a knight.
6: Right.
7: And we are so different. We are so different today, and people will be surprised at what we do and how we can help.
6: So for the men out there that are 18 and over, what's the process for them to become a knight, Mike?
7: Well, it's to get in touch with a brother knight or a member of a local council. And then we have a way to join online now.
6: Mm-hmm.
7: using an iPhone. It's kfc.org/join. The membership document comes up. We fill it out with the we usually use a field agent's promo code, which is his first initial and last name.
6: Mm-hmm.
7: And that gives that individual free membership for his first year. And then when he fills out all the information and he hits the join button, he'll get an email to confirm that he's joined.
6: Mm-hmm.
7: And then he just pushes the little blue button that says confirm, and he's a knight. It's that simple.
6: And then he's directed to his local church and the council at his church based on those questions, right?
7: Right, because joining the Knights of Columbus is a process.
6: Mm-hmm.
7: Okay, the first part of that process is filling out the online application. The second part of the process is going through an exemplification where they're taught our three main principles of the Knights of Columbus, which is charity, unity, and fraternity.
6: Mm-hmm.
7: And that takes about 30 minutes. Once that is complete, he is an exemplified knight, and then he can be transferred into a local council where he can start his journey with his fellow brothers.
6: Thank you, Mike. I'd like to thank my guest, Mike Rutland, from the Washington State Council. He's our membership director. We'll be back after this break.
5: Knights in Action is taking a short break. Please stay with us.
0: The Divine Praises. Blessed be God. Blessed be His holy name. Blessed be Jesus Christ, true God and true man. Blessed be the name of Jesus. Blessed be His most sacred heart. Blessed be His most precious blood. Blessed be Jesus in the most holy sacrament of the altar. Blessed be the Holy Spirit, the Paraclete. Blessed be the Great Mother of God, Mary Most Holy. Blessed be her holy and immaculate conception. Blessed be her glorious Assumption. Blessed be the name of Mary, Virgin and Mother. Blessed be Saint Joseph, her most chaste spouse. Blessed be God in His angels and in His saints. Amen.
8: Complete your work, O Lord, and as you have loved me from the beginning, so make me love you to the end.
5: More than pancake breakfast and fish fries, Knights in Action is back.
6: Welcome back, everybody. This is Tim Dunn. I am the communications director for the Knights of Columbus, State of Washington Council, and you are back with us on Knights in Action. As I said earlier, my partner Greg Mahoney is away from us today. He's got a couple of other things he's got to take care of. And with me is our State of Washington Membership Director, Mike Rutland. Mike, welcome back.
7: Thank you, Tim.
6: So you talk about volunteering and things like that. What, I mean, you know, we our tagline for the show is pancake breakfast and fresh fries, but it's not just that. It's a whole lot more. What else is there that Knights do?
7: Well, you know, you talk about pancake breakfast and fish fries as a tagline, and a lot of times that's what we're known for. That's how people sometimes are first introduced into what we do.
6: Right.
7: They attend one at their parish, but it is a whole lot more. We teach men, you know, as I said in the first half, how to be better fathers and better husbands, mm-hmm. To be better leaders in the community, to get them more in touch with their faith through our CORE program. CORE meaning the heart of Jesus. Okay, mm-hmm. And it's just a wonderful time for Knights and parish men to come together and fellowship, pray, and study some scripture.
6: Right.
7: So we help them also deepen their faith.
6: Right, and we've touched on the faith portion of it in prior shows. We had Father Ryan from the Seattle Archdiocese Vocations Office talk to us about the Knights' support for vocations. And why don't you talk a little, tell us a little bit about the RSVP program that helps support vocations.
7: Well, we can, with the Knights of Columbus, each council takes on the responsibility of adopting a seminarian and then sending them correspondence to keep them on track and keep their spirits up. But then we also send them some money. Usually around Christmas time, because it's being in the seminary, there is really no visible means of employment or income.
6: Mm-hmm.
7: So we help them out with there, and then in turn, the Supreme back in New Haven helps also with some matching funds, and it's just a win-win situation,
6: mm-hmm.
7: to inspire people to keep them on track. And then support them in their walk as they become priests.
6: Right, and when we had Father Ryan with us, he was talking a little bit about cost, but it's, you know, the support that our Knights councils give to the vocations and to the seminarians. Actually, you know, they don't have the best cars. They don't have, you know, that sometimes they just need a tank of gas to get home, and that, you know, the money that local councils give to those seminarians helps them out quite a bit as part of their process of becoming priests. And
7: and the thing is, here in Washington, we have Bishop White Seminary over in the Spokane area,
6: mm-hmm.
7: and through the Knights, there are councils that have pledged donations to the seminary.
6: Right.
7: And to help them and with all the expenses that they have. As a matter of fact, I think they have they renovated an old convent over there,
6: mm-hmm.
7: and it's now renamed Father McGivney Hall. So I mean, yes, we're very involved with the seminarians.
6: So we've also in past episodes talked about Casey Help and supporting mm-hmm. for the unborn. Little different, but they're both talking about life and health and how do we support those in need in a hospital who might need durable equipment and supporting for the unborn, things like our ultrasound program and the program we talked about in Spokane, Maddie's Place, which was an award winner at the Supreme level, actually the number one award level winner this past, what was it, last year, I think it was. For programs done by the Knights. That's also a focus, correct?
7: Yes, yes. You had mentioned Casey Help. When that was started, it was, you know, there was a need. A lot of times people can't afford durable medical equipment. They got somebody coming home and they can't bring them home unless they have a hospital bed or some walkers or some wheelchairs. And Casey Help is standing there ready to jump in and lend them the equipment free of charge.
6: Mm-hmm.
7: I remember we were at a meeting, and there was a lady sitting. We were at breakfast, and there was a lady sitting off to the side, and she looked very, very distraught. We approached her and said, "Hey, is everything anything wrong? Anything we can help you with?" She relayed the story about her mom needing a medical bed, mm-hmm. and that they didn't have the money, and they didn't know what they were going to do. Well, it just so happens that we put her in touch with the director of KC Help, and the bed was delivered,
6: right.
7: and she was able to take care of her mom. I mean, it was awesome, and the tears of joy that she had because Knights sprung into action and helped someone in the community was overwhelming.
6: Right, and you know, as we continue on, there's one of, I think, our real hallmark programs now, which is the Coats for Kids program. Maybe a couple seconds on what that is and how successful it's been and how it helps recruit people into the Knights.
7: Oh, gosh. You know, there's up here in across the nation, but especially up here in Washington, there's a lot of kids. When the winter comes or the fall comes, you see them walking around in shorts and just a shirt. And there's a definite need. And what the Knights have done, and I believe they've given their 1 millionth coat out now.
6: Yeah.
7: But up here in the state of Washington, councils raise money. Buy cases of coats for, mm-hmm. for kids for various ages, and then the Supreme, the headquarters, they match those coats. So if say a council buys eight cases of coats, the Supreme gives them another eight cases
6: mm-hmm.
7: for matching. So we're able to give 260 coats away to kids who would go. Cold during the winter because they don't have one.
6: Right, and then probably the other, I guess, food-related program that probably tastes a little better, I don't know, it depends on your taste, than pancake breakfast and fish fries is our Tootsie Roll program, which supports those with intellectual disabilities. Talk about
7: yes.
6: that a little bit.
7: Yes. The Tootsie Roll program, I was involved in Virginia, and then when I got up here, Kim Washburn is the Tootsie Roll, is Mr. Tootsie Roll.
6: Mm-hmm.
7: And that is, we stand outside of like a Fred Meyer or other kind of store, and we just give Tootsie Rolls away for a donation. Here, have a Tootsie Roll, right? Have a Tootsie Roll. And we collect an awful amount of money, and we're able to donate that money mm-hmm. to the Washington State Special Olympics.
6: Mm-hmm.
7: And you know, and we are right now, the Knights of Columbus in the state of Washington is a gold producer
6: mm-hmm.
7: for donations. But not only do we do that, but certain councils, like our council here, we go and we do events for Special Olympics for the swim meets, because we're right next to the aquatic center,
6: right.
7: and we make sandwiches and we give them out to the Olympians. It's a wonderful thing to mm-hmm. see them.
6: Mike, you started earlier when we were talking a little at the beginning about being a field agent for the Knights, and I think some people, hopefully most people, are aware that the Knights has a very highly rated insurance program. Can you talk a little bit about the field agents and the insurance programs and the relationship between the insurance programs and the councils?
7: Sure. We have, in the state of Washington, we have one general agent, and he's responsible for four states,
6: mm-hmm.
7: Oregon, Washington, Alaska, and Hawaii. In the state of Washington, we have 23 field agents
6: mm-hmm.
7: who are strategically positioned around the state. And we're assigned councils to help with protecting Catholic families. And what we offer a various amount of products of between life insurance, annuities. We even have two asset advisors in the state of Washington mm-hmm. who can assist Brother Knights with investments. And so, yeah, and so what we do, we take on the mantra of saving lives and protecting families as a field agent.
6: There is some benefit from the Knight actually purchasing insurance that actually comes back and helps the council, correct?
7: Yes, it does. It comes back in many, many ways. The premiums that someone would pay for insurance or the monies that they would invest with the Knights of Columbus, that's the interest in the way the Knights invest that money is what helps the Knights of Columbus, not only for local councils, but Knights of Columbus worldwide, mm-hmm. in fulfilling what we need to do. The canopy in St. Peter's Basilica mm-hmm. was in total disrepair. And because of the investments that the Knights have made because of the insured members with us, mm-hmm. the Knights of Columbus paid for the entire thing. The Maui fires, we were able to give families $1,000 right off the bat, to help them to try to get back on their feet for mm-hmm. at least the first couple of days before we could help them even more. Even here in Washington State, the fires up in the Colville area, mm-hmm. the Knights of Columbus were there with money in hand to help people to start to put their life back together. Mm-hmm. But that's all possible. That's all possible with people who are insured with the Knights of Columbus.
6: Right, right. And again, it's we're able to give. Even when you donate outside of, even the insurance program, if you don't donate to Knights of Columbus Charities, 100% of that will go to actually funding things. And that's the other thing that the insurance program helps us with, is to fund the administrative processes for all the money that is used to support things like, natural disasters and providing food and things like that.
7: So, absolutely.
6: So there's wonderful benefits there. So, Mike, I'm sold. Tell me again how I join.
7: Well, you and I would get together, and then we would I'd pull up my phone and go to kfc.org/join. Mm-hmm. We'll fill out the paper. We'll fill out the application. I'm going to give you free membership for 1 year, mm-hmm. so that way it's like being able to go into a car dealership, right. getting the keys to a car, driving off the lot, not having to bring it back for a year,
6: right?
7: To try us out. And trust me, once you get around the Brother Knights, it's an awesome, awesome experience. We even had just recently people who have come into the Catholic Church during the Easter Vigil, mm-hmm. and men were joining. Because I've asked one question. You went through a year of training. Now what?
6: Right.
7: Are you going to surrounding yourself with men who share the same faith as you do, mm-hmm. believe the same things that you do, and have the same values as you do? That's what the Knights of Columbus is all about.
6: Great. Mike, I really appreciate you you talking with me today. Thanks, Mike, for sitting and talking with me today. I know Greg would love to have listened and talked to you as well, but in his stead, I hope you had a good time, and I appreciate the all of the insight and information you've given us. My thanks again to Mike Rutland, the State of Washington Membership Director for the Knights of Columbus. My name is Tim Dunn. This is Knights in Action.
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11: Imagine waking up, grabbing your morning coffee, and being told that an army was surrounding your house. That happened to Elisha the prophet, minus the coffee. A king had sent an army to surround his town and capture him, but he never lost his confidence. When his servant panicked, Elisha prayed, "Open his eyes, Lord, so that he may see." His servant looked up and saw the hills around Elisha filled with horses and chariots of fire. Did you know that every Catholic is anointed as a prophet at baptism? And being a prophet means that sometimes people are going to attack you for sharing the truth, even if you do it lovingly. When that happens to you, remember there's an army of angels and saints cheering you on, Christians around the world walking with you, and above all, the God of the universe is on your side. Jesus said, "In this world you will have trouble, but take heart, I have overcome the world." This is Chris Stefanik from RealLifeCatholic.com on EWTN Radio.
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21: 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We've made you a reservation in the luxurious corner booth, so come on in and see what's on the menu today. Now, here's your host, Deacon Jeff Drzemski.
22: Greetings and welcome to the Catholic Cafe. I'm Deacon Jeff, sitting in the luxurious corner booth of the Catholic Cafe. I've got the band back together. Yay! I've got Ziggy Rodriguez. And,
23: that's me.
22: And I've got Venerable Tom Dorian.
23: Yes, sir.
22: Ever as venerable. Waiting for the next step.
23: Thank you.
22: Yeah, and we're looking forward to that. So,
23: don't make my kids think that of me.
22: What, that you're venerable?
23: Yeah, I don't think that.
22: It doesn't matter. The church has named you, I think. Haven't they?
23: In your face, kids.
22: I guess I haven't really checked that, like, that actual data point.
23: I guess you would call them kids. They're pretty old now.
22: Your kids are... Yeah, you're getting along. So are mine.
23: So are mine.
24: Fun fact, a lot of people don't realize that Vin Diesel is actually, he's the Venerable Diesel. That's, and the Vin is for short. Yeah.
22: Is that where you got the Vin from?
24: Yeah.
23: I might have to steal that.
22: Venerable.
24: But he wasn't honored for his hair like Tom was.
22: Well, and obviously.
23: Yeah, Vin Diesel didn't have any.
22: Tom has Vin Diesel's hair, actually. I think it's Yeah, I'm so sorry. How did we get here? Look, here's something we're going to talk about. This is going to be in a long time. This is going to be the first like ordinary show. Yeah. We're just going to have an ordinary show because we're going to talk about ordinary time. And people are like, oh, this is going to be a boring show because it's going to be ordinary. This is not. In fact, I'm hoping that people realize that as we enter into ordinary time, this is no ordinary time.
24: And you're saying that ordinary time is extraordinary?
22: It's intraordinary, but I don't know how to say it. You know, first of all, let's stop for a second and just say, what does ordinary time mean? It is a season of the church. There are two of them that come on either side of, well, we'll just say the Christmas season and the Easter season. And there's this time of ordinary time. And a lot of people think, like, it's the time we wear green, and everyone goes like, well, it's the boring time. It's like there's nothing big happening. Mm-hmm. It's ordinary, and that's not where the word comes from. It's ordinal. It comes from counting. We are counting from this big feast to this next big season, right? So we're coming from this. So the first ordinary time is immediately after the Christmas season, and then it lasts until you get to Lent. And it's ordinal. We are counting our days from Christmas to Lent to begin this next round of very important feasts. But this second ordinary time, which comes after Easter, and will basically go until we get, you know, Christ the King. And so it's a lot longer ordinary time. But it's not an ordinary and plain time. And this is what I want people to understand. And maybe it's an opportunity for all of us to sort of pay attention to what is happening in the church at this time, right now. First and foremost, so this is Trinity Sunday. Trinity Sunday is an ordinary time. But the Trinity itself, the Catechism, tells us...
1: Kind of a big deal.
22: Yeah, it tells us this is the greatest Christian mystery.
2: Yeah.
22: Is the Most Holy Trinity. This is the understanding... Yeah, in fact, it's the source... some of us in clergy world will call this Heresy Sunday because you preach on the Trinity and you get dangerously close to preaching heresy.
1: Oh, how you describe the Trinity.
22: Yes, when you try to explain the Trinity, it's like... It's like, and if you're...
1: It's like water.
22: If your priest or deacon... It's modalism, Patrick. You know, if your priest or your deacon says the word like when he after he says Trinity...
1: He's done.
22: Run for the hills, right? Lightning may strike, you know, because it's like... There's you get into trouble and say it's like because there's not a lot of it's likes.
1: Right.
22: It's a great, deep, profound mystery that if you fully understand it, I promise you, you're standing before the throne of God in the beatific vision. Mm-hmm. That's the only way I think that a human being can ever understand fully the mystery of the Trinity. So this happens literally on the first week of this ordinary time. But we've just come through Pentecost. So the Easter season ends with two big feasts, and that's Ascension of our Lord going to be with, and take his rightful place on the throne, right, to be the just judge in all authority, the King of Kings, Lord of Lords. Jesus ascends into heaven, but then when he ascends into heaven, he promises and gives the Holy Spirit to the church to breathe life into the church at the birth. A lot of people look at the Pentecost as the birthday of the church. And so the end of the Easter season, you think like, oh, it's all done now. Let's go home and rest. We're going to take the summer off. We're going to relax. We're not going to do anything big. We're just going to go into have regular Sundays, and maybe Father will get back to having the decent short homilies, and we can start thinking about just our regular work life, maybe take some time off, go on vacation, and not think deep thoughts about our Catholic faith for the whole summer. And I'm not saying everybody does that, but because that happens in our work life, typically, our family life, we can kind of do that in our church life as well and start. And so you'll, you know, because the RCIA, which is now OCIA program, used to model like the school year. And so there'd be like nothing that happens in OCIA over the summer until, you know, August when things start kicking back into, you know, people get back from vacation. So, like, the church can be a dead spot for some people. Mm-hmm. Yet the Catholic Church, our faith teaches us otherwise because we've got Trinity Sunday, right? And that's big. Mm-hmm. And then following that, the next week is Corpus Christi, right? The feast of the body and blood of Jesus of our Lord Jesus Christ, and you go, wow, okay, so this is an important thing. And then literally on the heels...
24: Source and summit of the faith.
22: Yes, source and... So we have the greatest mystery of our Christian faith, the Trinity, then we have the source and summit of our faith,
24: yeah.
22: Right? And when we say source and summit, when we're talking about Corpus Christi, we're not just talking about intellectual, we're talking about intellectual and spiritual and physical, right? Nourishment, spiritual nourishment. It's incredible. It is the source of all the graces that we need in life, right? And it's the greatest, the summit of our connection with God, mm-hmm. to actually receive our Lord and Savior, body, blood, soul, and divinity into our bodies. It's a celebration of that, right? That's huge, right? And then on the heels of that, we have the Feast of the Sacred Heart, right? Which is the Friday, 4 days after Corpus Christi. And it's like another great feast, which it actually sort of speaks to the whole month, right? Then after, and then that Saturday, we have the Immaculate Heart of Mary, which follows on the heels of Sacred Heart of Jesus. And we start looking at like those, and those have whole devotions, saints that are essentially fixated on them. And so here we are, we'll be in, sooner than we think, we'll be in the middle of summer, right? And then we're going to, you know, we're going to have like the Feast of the Assumption, which is August 15th. And so it's like you look at the summer, and the summer is jam-packed with stuff. Mm-hmm. So we have to make sure that we recognize that we're not supposed to like rest on our laurels here, mm-hmm. after the Easter season. Because finally, Father's taken those last Easter lilies that, you know, are withering and dying. There's just like these green stalks there. All the flowers have fallen off. Mm-hmm. And so I was like, yeah, but there's still a little life in there. It's like, okay, yeah, Father, this is not representing what it's supposed to represent. You know, we need to get rid of these Easter lilies, because they try to keep those as long as they can. But they, you know, I don't know about other areas. Maybe other areas can keep them alive longer, but we don't do so well, you know, in our area of the nation. But all that aside, you know, it seems like that Easter withers and fades, and then people kind of go into Catholic hibernation.
24: Right, and, you know, when I was listening to you, I started thinking in terms of, you know, the Mass, the Missi at the end of the Mass, the dismissal, which is where we get the name, right, of the Mass. Yes, we are, once we receive the Eucharist, we are dismissed, right, to go and pursue the glory of God and to witness Him in the world, right? And I think if you look at the sort of the way in which the liturgical calendar it's set up, and you think about that ordinal aspect of ordinary time where we're counting from between Pentecost Sunday to, you know, Advent, right? Like, so when we've got Advent, you know, we're preparing for the Lord to come anew to us, right? And then He comes, and then we have the celebration of the Epiphany after the celebration of Christmas, and then we're starting to prepare for Lent, right? And we enter into His passion. We enter into the celebration of His resurrection, and then the Holy Spirit, you know, culminating in the descent of the Holy Spirit, right, on Pentecost Sunday. Well, at that point, we've been brought through the full mystery of the Incarnation, and it is supposed to culminate in us, right, that the Holy, we are to receive the Holy Spirit on Pentecost Sunday. And you can think of, in a way, of Pentecost Sunday being sort of the great Missi, you know, the great dismissal of now going forward into this ordinary time to carry forward what you've received and witnessing, you know, the Lord coming anew, both during the Advent and Christmas season, and stepping into the mysteries of His life, His death, His resurrection, and then receiving that the Holy Spirit at Pentecost. Because, and I think it's very appropriate that you go from Pentecost Sunday to Holy Trinity Sunday, because ultimately, when we receive the Holy Spirit, the primary work of the Holy Spirit is to form Christ in us for the glory of the Father, you know, so that we can receive the sufferings of our life in union with Him, taking up our cross each day, and suffer and experience our sufferings, our minor deaths each day in union with Him, so that we can, you know, experience new resurrections in Him. But it's all for the glory of the Father. So it's inherently a Trinitarian thing. If you have a devotion to the Holy Spirit that doesn't bring you into intimate union with Christ and bring you to receive and know and glorify the Father, then something is wrong in that. And I think that that's a beautiful way for us to kind of carry forward from Pentecost into these months are the times where we're supposed to carry those mysteries forward and become that living mystery of love.
22: I agree wholeheartedly. And you said a word that's really important and kind of expounded on it a little bit, and that is prepare. Right? You said the word prepare several times, and it's like, so we see all each one of these major feasts as a preparation, but especially like the season of Easter. It was interesting. I went into a restaurant the other day. It was Bojangles, just so everybody knows. I was going in to have a biscuit. And I went in and had a biscuit, and I saw a man who saw me, and I'd just come from church. So it was Sunday, and I was walking. I held the door for a guy that was coming in. And, you know, in our part of the town, you know, there's a really good chance it's going to be a good Protestant person. It's just, it's a really good chance. We have a lot of our separated brothers and sisters here.
1: Like 95.4% chance.
22: Yeah, it's a pretty good chance. And so the guy sees my collar, and it's usually a conversation starter. Mm-hmm. And he's like, hey, so did you preach today? And I said, well, as a matter of fact, I just finished preaching on the Ascension. And he says, the Ascension. I said, oh. And I said, yeah, we Catholics, we celebrate Easter. We have 8 Sundays. I mean, it's like it's a long deal. He goes, you know, I never thought about it, but that's the most important thing we need to know. We need to know that. We need to know that stuff. We need to recognize that.
1: Yes,
22: that
1: you do.
22: You can talk about the resurrection forever. I said, yeah, it's a big moment, but I think it really helps us to understand what we're supposed to do with our life. You know, God gave us this life. I mean, he's like, here's your life. Here's new life, right? And then you're supposed to do something with it. So we had a good little conversation. I don't know that man's going to be Catholic any day soon, but he really did appreciate the fact that the Catholics spent a lot of time on Easter, a lot of time on the resurrection and the ascension. And I said it all wraps up next week with Pentecost, you know, when Jesus sends the Holy Spirit. That's, you know, 50 days after Easter. That's what it's called. Mm-hmm. And, you know, we had a little more conversation about, like, well, do you guys celebrate Pentecost and how do you do that? And kind of, well, the Spirit lives. And, you know, there's all kinds of stuff that we could have talked about. But it reminded me again of the fact that, like, especially there's a reason why we have these 8 Sundays of Easter. And there's a reason why that we spend all this time, like the octave of Easter, and then the 8, all of the Easter season, so that we can essentially be prepared, right? And as you stated before, Advent and Christmas prepares us for something, right? And we're prepared, and then you go, like, for what? Mm-hmm. Right? We're prepared for what? Well, we're prepared for life. We're actually supposed to live. We're not supposed to be, like, basic. It's kind of like, you know how people in work, they get upset of having too many meetings? It's a common, like, there's those little memes and the little Xerox pieces of paper they would hang up with, like, I hate meetings, and be some grumpy little mouse drinking a cup of coffee or something. I don't know, something stupid. And because there's this ongoing thing in offices about, we need to actually do work. We actually supposed to do work. We're not supposed to be meeting. We're always meeting about the meetings with the meeting, and there's a pre-meeting before that meeting. And you can actually spend your entire work life meeting, but not actually doing anything. You can spend your entire church life, right, just attending and just showing up and say, well, what's today's feast or what's today? But there is a truth that we're being prepared spiritually, sacramentally, physically, intellectually, all the different ways that human beings experience life. And then we're meant to do something with that. We're meant to take that from, the stage of knowing to the stage of being and the stage of doing. And so that's why these feasts at this ordinary time, when we have right after Pentecost, we've got the Most Holy Trinity and Corpus Christi and Sacred Heart and Immaculate Heart, and then leading to the Assumption, we have these huge feast days that are meant to teach us things and to give us the graces. You said something else, Sam, that I thought was important, and that is, like, when you talked about the fact that receiving the Holy Spirit is like awakening you to the reception of and situating you in Jesus Christ through God the Father and through his authority, etc. And I boil that down to even more practical aspect, and that is every sacrament that you've ever received and every sacrament you will receive, and every time you receive any grace from God, you're receiving all three persons.
1: Yes.
22: You're receiving not just, well, this is my relationship with the Holy Spirit, or this is my relationship with Jesus, my brother, this is my relationship with Jesus, my father. When we're sacramentally tuned into the church, we're receiving all three. Like, and so this mystery of the Trinity is essentially the core of what's going to be Eucharist. Corpus Christi is not just about the body and blood, soul and divinity of Jesus. It is, but in the reception, there is also the Holy Spirit in a connection with the Holy Spirit and God the Father. The Trinitarian formula is present. That's why a baptism without the Trinitarian formula is invalid, mm-hmm. right? And so we need to remember that all this preparation is meant to be lived. Now, the question then becomes, how does Tom Dorian live out, into ordinary time? What do you do differently in ordinary time?
2: Huge question. That's massive.
22: That's why I asked you. So this is your cue.
2: No, I think you just practice. You show up when you're supposed to show up. You practice. You practice the sacraments. You just live it out.
22: So, yeah, okay, but I think some people
2: wrong
22: would hear
2: answer.
22: That. No, I don't think it's a wrong answer. I think it's what everybody says. Yeah, me too. And then nothing happens. And I'm not. I think you don't give yourself enough credit for the stuff that you do. You have a very active prayer life. You have a very active, like, I'll call it the, you have a very unique funeral ministry where you go to a lot of funerals. And I was always amazed at how you live your faith out. Because a lot of people say, like, wow. I live it out. I'm just living my faith. I am Catholic. And some people can get away with having a diploma on their wall that says, well, yeah, I'm Catholic. It says I'm Catholic. I have all the credentials of Catholicism, and I have it all there. I've received all my sacraments, and it's like I'm ready to go to heaven. It's like, okay, but you're like 40, or you're 50, or you're 60. You're not ready to go to heaven. God's not done with you. There's stuff you're supposed to be doing. And so to what degree are we going to invite activities into our life that actually are part of evangelization, even if you're not knocking on doors?
2: I think your description of Bojangles actually summarizes it best. I think what you try to do is you try to make it a part of the fabric of your life.
22: Yes.
2: Try to weave in some kind of conversation or a seed here or a seed there of living it out or just a conversation at the door of a Bojangles.
22: Yeah, and it started with opening the door for the guy.
2: Right.
22: Right, and so just a little act of human decency, and it's like open the door, and then he sees the collar, and then it starts conversation, and next thing you know, I'm explaining things that he didn't know about the Catholic Church.
2: Yeah.
24: So I'm reminded here about the origins of the Dominican Order, the Order of Preachers. St. Dominic, a lot of people don't know this, this is back when he was a canon regular. He found himself once at a tavern, and he was talking to an innkeeper.
22: Did he have his dog with him? The Dalmatian?
24: Yeah, exactly. But he was there at this tavern, and he was talking to this innkeeper who was very much caught up with in all kinds of unintentional heresies, right? But seemed very sure of his heresies. But St. Dominic was like a bit concerned, and he ended up staying there all night talking to the guy, and by the morning the guy came and realized the truths that what St. Dominic was trying to pour into him.
22: Right.
24: And in the early days of the Dominicans, like, that was actually a very kind of an important founding story. And you got to keep in mind, before this, the notion of mendicant friars was kind of controversial at the time, because you were supposed to be monks who just stayed in the monastery all the time. So the notion of, like, movable monks, right, that's what it was. It was cloistered. And so the notion of people going out into the world, religious going out into the world, interacting with the world, was some people saw it as scandalous, and especially for the Dominicans, because brother Dominicans who were following in St. Dominic's footsteps would often go to these taverns specifically to just interact with everyday people. Because, I mean, back then you didn't have things like, a lot of the same sort of catechetical opportunities that you had. In fact, a lot of priests barely had, were illiterate. I mean, they were educated to perform the sacraments. But back then, only the bishops were really the preachers. You know what
22: right.
24: I mean? And so a lot of people were missing a lot of foundation. And so that's when they wanted to go and mix it up with these people in these taverns to bring them to Christ. And it's funny, because there was someone who started, people did start criticizing St. Dominic for this. And St. Dominic, I'm paraphrasing here, but he said, if we're out here saving souls, I think the Lord will forgive us if we get our habits a little dirty. And that reminds me, similar to, like, we're supposed to smell like the sheep, right? And it also...
22: But back then they said smell like the beer.
24: Yeah, like the beer, right, yeah, exactly.
22: That's not a good thing, by the way.
24: But then another thing that I'm reminded of here is our Lord, when he's going to wash Peter's feet, and Peter and Jesus insists, well, because of your travels, your feet need to be clean, right?
22: Yeah.
24: I don't need to wash all over you, I just need
22: you're
24: to
22: already
24: wash
22: clean.
24: You're already clean, I just need to wash your feet. And so if we're putting all of this together, I'm reminded, it's like if we're thinking of Pentecost, we're receiving the Holy Spirit, and then we're being sent out into ordinary time, counting these months between now and to where we're supposed to receive God anew in Advent, right? Then God knows that once we go through, if we're taking that journey seriously in those months of ordinary time, we're going to need that refresher. We're going to need to be able to receive Christ all over again, come Advent, right?
22: And the church is giving us that.
24: And the church is giving us that, right? And they're giving us several months where we're able to step into his mysteries, but then we're supposed to live his mysteries. And I think that's at the heart of what ordinary time is all about. Well, that, and also, Tom, you left out that also during ordinary time, he switches from hairspray to gel because of the summer heat.
22: Yeah, well, that's important.
2: That's important.
22: That will be in the spiritual autobiography. which should be published soon after his death. But we're hoping that's not anytime soon.
2: Thank you.
22: You know, you bring up some really good points, Sam. You talked about things, you know, and it's like, and we're going to go through, you know, this season, and then it's going to start anew, right? And you, and

0: 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And that bond is the Holy Spirit. Three divine persons in a beautiful communion of love. From the beginning, love has been reason for everything that God does in creation. The love of the Father, the Son, and the Holy Spirit give life to the whole universe and to each one of us.
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6: 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I'm Anna Mitchell from the Sunrise Morning Show. A Blue Origin rocket exploded on the launch pad at Cape Canaveral last night. The New Glenn rocket was doing an engine test when officials say it experienced an anomaly, resulting in a huge fireball. There were no deaths or injuries. Five people are dead following new attacks on Christian communities in Nigeria's Kaduna State. Church officials say terrorists struck the Kerman Bongo community last week, killing five and abducting 10. They say vigilante groups rescued two victims, but multiple recent attacks in the area have left communities displaced. Pope Leo is leading a rosary for peace from the Vatican Gardens tomorrow. Shrines around the world will be participating. The Holy Father will begin the rosary at 7 p.m. Rome time. For more news with a Catholic perspective, visit EWTNnews.com. Take Two with Jerry and Debbie starts now.

0: hello and welcome to your show. It's Take Two with Jerry and Debbie and you. Getting underway here on this Friday. It's the last Friday of the month and the last live show of the month. That means it's our monthly unscripted show and there is no assigned topic. The Take Two family, that's you, gets to decide where the conversation goes. So if there's something happening in your life, something in the news that caught your attention lately, a relationship issue, a faith question, a work challenge, a family situation, you get the idea. It's all up to you to bring the topics to today's show, and that you can do at 833-288-EWTN, 833-288-3986. I'm Jerry Escher, along with
1: Debbie Giorgiani.
0: Hey.
1: Hey, Jerry. I love Unscripted. It's one of my favorite episodes because we get to throw everything into the basket and just tie up this beautiful month with a bow and ribbon. And this is still the month of Mary. So if you have something to say about the Blessed Mother, maybe you could get your beautiful relationship with her out to the world, right? So that's what you can bring to Unscripted. You can revisit a past topic that maybe you didn't get on the show because the show ran out. You know, we have a very quick hour, and so you might have been stuck on the line, let's just face it, and you're like, you know, that really just stinks. I want to be able to tell my story. Well, this is the show. You can suggest future topics. You could ask something that's going on with the church, or something that's bothering you, or something that happened at the parish, or some kind of miracle story. We love miracle stories. We love angel stories. So you get the picture. This is Unscripted, and you do not have to be Catholic to call in, but please do not get started with your weekend yet. I say that every Friday. Please, if you do that, then we're not going to have a robust discussion. And we really want that because thousands and thousands of souls are listening right now and their lives can be changed by your experience of life. So please stop what you're doing. Pick up the phone. Matt's waiting and dial this number, 833-288-EWTN. That's 833-288-3986. And Jerry, our show team's back in place. Matt's at the phones, like I just said. Michael's back at the controls. And Rich is on social media waving to everybody. By the way, if you see that I have my St. Vincent de Paul hat on, that's because I promised St. Vincent de Paul that as long as I'm on radio, I would always mention that the great work that they are doing. And it is summertime. It's very hot and people need help and people need supplies and volunteering and financial support. Anything you can do. St. Vincent de Paul is out there really trying to help all of our communities, and they do need the exposure. So I told them, you gave me this hat, I'll gladly wear it.
0: There you go. 833-288-EWTN. 833-288-3986. What's been occupying your thoughts lately? Anything going on in the church? Is there a decision that you're wrestling with? Is there something you are grateful for today? Have you learned something new lately that you'd like to share with the Take Two family? What's bringing you joy these days? Is there a prayer burden that we can lift up with you today? You get the idea. It's like we're all sitting around having a conversation. We know each other. We've been together for all of these years now. In fact, coming up, Debbie, in about 2 weeks is our anniversary already. Hard to believe. Mm-hmm. Another anniversary of the Take Two show is coming up. It's our 11th anniversary.
1: 11.
0: 11 years. So Take Two
1: Lucky
0: family.
1: Lucky 11.
0: We've been together. We've been doing this so long. We know each other. We're family. Mm-hmm. We're acquainted with one another. We're familiar with one another. So let's make it a Take Two family conversation today. Anything that you would like to bring up on the program, 833-288-EWTN, 833-288-3986.
1: And if you also, maybe you read the Our Holy Father's encyclical, very long. It's a very long one. It's beautiful, all about magnificent humanity. So please, if you maybe have something to say about that, call in. We'd love to, you know, just contribute to things, build people up, praise the Holy Father for some great work in that talking about the AI generation. So it's very interesting. So many things we can talk about, or maybe you're just, you know, struggling with something in your relationship. We talk about relationships. We talk about things that are going on in just daily life. Maybe your work situation is bothering you because you can't like live out your faith. You know, this is the show. We're here. We want to help. We want to talk about it. 833-288-EWTN. That's 833-288-3986.
0: All right. We are looking at the phone lines ringing right now. We still have a couple of lines open, though, for you if you would like to get on and be in the first group of callers. We're wrapping up a month. We're wrapping up a week. Debbie says don't get started with your weekend yet, and we know that you won't because you always come through strong on Fridays. We've got, as Debbie said, our producer Michael is back. The show team is in place. The only thing missing is you and your phone call. We know there's a lot of things going on right now. It's heading into summer, you know, kids getting out of school. Summer plans, vacations, things happening, things going on, activities, events. But you are the Take-Two family. We know you're going to make this a robust conversation today. It's unscripted, whatever you would like to talk about. Again, the number is 833-288-EWTN, 833-288-3986.
1: Okay, and how about this one? This is a really good one. You know, maybe you have always wanted to suggest a topic and you're like, you're not sure you want to maybe process it a bit, flush it out a bit, and we can talk about it, or something that is, you just like, why isn't somebody addressing this on Catholic radio? This is the show to do it right now. And really, believe me, when we get these topics or suggestions, we put them on the show calendar and they do quite well with a lot of participation. So if you have something that's just kind of stirring inside of you and you're like, I wish somebody would listen to me, I've got something to say about this, please call it in. In fact, the reason why I'm prompted to say this, Jerry, is I actually got a message from one of our Take-Two family members, and they would like us to speak about the Old Testament. They said that's one thing we don't talk a lot about is the Old Testament. Didn't we do an Old Testament and New Testament show a few times?
0: We might have. Yeah, I'm sure we've covered the New Testament, at least talked about it in many different contexts on this program.
1: Yeah, but the Old Testament, so like Genesis, you know, and going right into that. Okay, well, I've made a note of it, and we will look into it. Let's see how it works. That's how easy it is. And look at the phone lines, Jerry. Just one open phone line. So that means that that really special person, that it, there it goes. There was that special person, 833-288-EWTN. That's 833-288-3986. It's unscripted for May. We need to hear from you. Don't wait. Don't wait till the end of the show. Okay, then you have to wait a whole nother month, all right? And call us on Unscripted, Jerry and I. We'll be right back.
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0: 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And our dear friend Dr. Matthew Bunsen has authored another book. It's called Saint Pope Paul the Sixth. Again, it's by Dr. Matthew Bunsen. You can celebrate the 262nd Pope of the Catholic Church. He was one of the most perceptive and visionary popes in the modern era, foreseeing not just the rise of secularism, but the negative effect it would have on the family and the human soul. Dr. Matthew Bunsen details the graceful and holy way in which Pope Paul VI handled the many dissenting voices raised against the Church's teachings on contraception, and how he fought for the dignity of the human person as he faced criticism from both the left and the right. Dr. Bunsen shows how Pope St. Paul VI's prophetic reflections are so needed in our day. Get this wonderful book by Dr. Matthew Bunsen. Again, it's St. Pope Paul VI. You can get it at EWTNRC.com, where you get free standard shipping on online orders of $75 or more in the continental U.S. Just use the code FREE when you check out.
1: Mm-hmm. Okay. We have an on deck and like a waiting area, like a green room area, so you can keep calling. Okay, so if you feel prompted, please dial in for Unscripted. The number is 833-288-EWTN. 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Okay, Jerry, our first caller is Vincent. Vincent's in Cleveland, Ohio, Jerry, listening on our friends at The Rock Catholic Radio. 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
7: Hi. Yes, I'd like some information about St. Faustina's diary I had before, and I read the whole thing, and she came upon a part about 3 days of darkness, and then I heard some other mystics have said something like that might happen in the year 2026. So I'd like you guys to talk about that a little bit, if you would, please.
1: Sure, Vincent, we will. But Jerry, I'll let you comment first. One thing I just wanted to share, we always go to Catholic.com a lot as a reference. Jimmy Akin did a wonderful explanation on this at Catholic.com. I'm going to send it over to Michael, our producer, Vincent, and he can post it on Jerry and Debbie Facebook page. But Jimmy Akin did a wonderful job on what the church's stance is on that, the private revelation, the mystics, the current day mystics, and all of that. So I'm sending that over to Michael right now, Vincent. After the show, make sure you check Jerry and Debbie Facebook page. Jerry?
0: St. Faustina mentioned a great darkness, but she did not say 3 days darkness. In her diary, she said, all light in the heavens will be extinguished, and there will be a great darkness over the whole earth. Then the sign of the cross will be seen in the sky. But according to various private revelations, and it's the key word there, these are private revelations. They can be believed or discarded, depending on how we are disposed to them. Mystical writings mention, they say 3 days of darkness, a period of extraordinary darkness covering the earth, often associated with the time of chastisement, mm-hmm. purification, and spiritual testing. Some accounts say people should remain indoors, pray, and trust in God. Others mention blessed candles providing light, while ordinary sources of light supposedly will not work. The details vary considerably from one alleged revelation to another, which is one reason the church has never treated these accounts as established doctrine. So, Debbie, it's private revelation. It is not a part of the public deposit of faith of the Catholic Church.
1: Yeah, and as you go, if you read the article that Jimmy Akin did, he goes into it further about how a lot of saints, they claim that a lot of saints have said or predicted or confirmed this 3 days of darkness. Like they always, a lot of people tend to throw around Padre Pio and say, well, Padre Pio said it. It's just not necessarily a fact. And so there may be saints that have referenced things like that, but not said, oh, yes, definitely predicted it or given a specifics. But Vincent, if you're referring to the details of what some of the mystics have said about the 3 days of darkness, like, getting blessed beeswax candles, it's going to be intense darkness, don't open the doors, seal the windows, the whole nine yards. One of the things that I would encourage folks is to really take this into account, whether or not something like that is, and would you agree with this, Jerry? Whether or not something like that happens in the future, what really matters is where we are at today. We have no idea when God is going to call us home, Vincent. We have no idea. And we just need to be prepared spiritually and in our, deep in our souls. So if we are actively trying to pursue getting in a state of grace, you know, going to the sacraments, being, you know, having no attachment to sin, staying in that good place, whether 3 days of darkness comes or not, it's not going to matter. We're in a good place. So I think there's been a lot of social media buzz lately, Vincent, on this, and I think it's getting people just kind of riled up a bit, or kind of doing some of these old kind of superstitious things again, trying to get prepared. It's just best to get in a state of grace, stay in a state of grace. Would you agree, Jerry?
0: I would absolutely agree, yeah.
1: Okay, what do you say,
0: Vincent? What do you think,
1: Vincent?
7: That sounds great. That sounds right on. Okay, well, thank you guys so much. Thank you so much. I'll remember Catholics.com, too.
1: Yes, Catholic.com, and look for Jimmy Akin. Just put in 3 days of darkness, but Michael, our producer, just posted it on Jerry and Debbie Facebook page, so everybody can read it right there. Thank you, Vincent. Okay, we're going to get to Johnny. Johnny's in Michigan, Jerry, listening on TuneIn Radio, and Johnny's taking part in Unscripted. Hi, Johnny. Welcome.
8: Hi, Johnny. Hey. Hey, good afternoon, Jerry and Debbie. Thank you for your prayers for my family. I'm the one that had the suicide earlier in the month. Mm-hmm. But I got some good news today. I made the dean's list at my community college again.
0: Oh, fantastic.
1: Yay, that's awesome.
0: Way to go, Johnny. I know how happy that makes you. Yeah, go ahead.
8: Yeah, I also wanted to tell Debbie, thank you for St. Vincent de Paul. I'm a member of St. Vincent de Paul, my parish.
1: Oh, good. Thank you so much. I know I love St. Vincent de Paul. You know, I just got back from France, Johnny and Jerry, and I got to be there so close to St. Vincent de Paul. And the just the respect that everybody gives this beautiful, great saint who was there to help the most vulnerable, those in need. And, it was so incredible to be near him and to just see that and to just know that he walked that area. And served that area, and it got me even closer to the actual saint, St. Vincent de Paul. So thank you, Johnny, for mentioning that. Thanks for being part of the chapter in your area.
8: I'm currently taking my last class at community college right now.
0: Oh, great. Are you going to do anything special to celebrate making the dean's list again, Johnny?
8: I'm going to Chicago for the 4th of July.
0: Oh, okay. That sounds good. Got some family or friends you're going to visit there?
8: I'm going to go see some friends, go to the Cubs game, go to a couple comedy clubs. Yeah, just enjoy the weekend.
0: Great. Well, have a safe trip and have a wonderful time with the people that you'll be visiting with, Johnny, okay?
8: Jerry, Debbie, thank you very much for caring for me and my family at this time. I appreciate the Take Two family. Thank you very much.
0: Aww, you're very welcome.
1: Thank you. Yeah. Aww, that was so sweet. Thanks, Johnny. Yes, and I just got a message. It is, you can see the mostly incorrupt body of St. Vincent de Paul. It's really quite amazing when you go to France. Have you been there in that area?
0: I have not. No, not yet.
1: Oh, yeah, you should definitely go when you become a priest.
0: Yeah, good Lord willing.
1: Maybe you could be our chaplain for the next retreat. Okay,
0: good
1: that's
0: Lord
1: just
0: willing,
1: a little.
0: Yeah. Making plans right here on Global Radio.
1: Yeah. Just don't say yes to any other group. Say yes to the Take Two group first, okay?
0: Always.
1: Aw, that's so sweet. Okay, so Johnny's going to free that phone line for somebody to get in on Unscripted at 833-288-EWTN, 833-288-3986. And maybe you could do this too. Maybe if there's somewhere you've wanted to go and you wanted to go the Take Two way, maybe call in and say, hey, have you thought about, I don't know, Italy? Maybe that. Okay. So you can call in and suggest places we could go in the future. Jerry, you're just, you're like less than 2 years away.
0: Good Lord willing. Wednesday, I believe, if I have it correct, our diocese, which, by the way, just ordained two men last Saturday, and we could have as many as 16 new seminarians, 16 joining just this year, which is an incredible class coming in for the Diocese of Orlando. But we usually have our priestly ordination on the Saturday of Memorial Day weekend. So for me, that would be two years from Wednesday, this last Wednesday. It would be May 27th of 2028, God willing. willing, please keep praying for me, everyone.
1: Wow, that is so amazing. That is going fast. Okay, Marie is up next in the New England area, listening on Roku. Hi, Marie. Welcome.
9: Hello.
0: Hi, Marie. Hello. Thanks for calling.
9: Hi, I have some concerns. I have a child that's not my biological child, but he's 13 years old, and he just got baptized after waiting a long time because he really wanted to do it, and I've only had him for 2 years. So he got baptized, and then his biological father showed up at the church. And then he started to fall apart, and since then, he has just doesn't want to care if he's alive or dead. He has these voices in his head to tell him he's no good, he's not worth living for. And he even went to the bridge and was contemplating jumping off a bridge, but the police stopped him in time. But he didn't know if there's any way we can help him, what we can pray for him, any saints, any special prayers, because in his heart, he knows it's a sin. But he's just not strong enough to deal with it. He's been very traumatized since birth.
0: Yeah, Marie, I mean, there's so many questions I could ask. I just don't want to pry too much. I mean, do you know anything about the relationship he had with his biological father?
9: Well, his biological mother left when he was 3 due to abuse, she reports. The young child has reported sexual abuse, physical abuse, and being forced to beat up his brother, which is why he feels really, really guilty, because he had a younger brother.
0: Yeah.
9: And his father told him if he didn't do that, then he would kill both of them. This is what he reports to his therapist and his doctors and of course, to my, you know, myself and other people.
0: Yeah. Well, that's actually more than enough to deduce that there is definitely trauma here, obviously, relating to his biological father. The fact that he would show up at the baptism there, and right after that, the son would start to have these emotional and mental issues and these ideations about not wanting to go on living. It seems pretty much that there's a connection there. Did you have any of these kinds of thoughts before that? Do you know, Marie?
9: He said he had them when he was 7, and then when he first started, that's the first time he tried to kill himself, he said. And then when he started, after he got out of not being around Dad anymore, he got taken away from Dad because Dad got sick and almost died. He started to have thoughts, remembering all the trauma, and then he actually tried it once in a hospital because he couldn't take it anymore.
0: Yeah, I don't want to know if you've done this already, but whether you have or not, professional help is almost certainly in order here. Some kind of, you know, very intensive counseling, very specified, very direct. You've got to find someone who specializes in these kinds of trauma if you haven't done so already. Even if you have, that certainly needs to continue. And then you ask for, you know, any spiritual kind of help. Obviously, you want to bring in St. Michael, the Archangel. Say the St. Michael prayer with your son daily. Bring in St. Joseph. St. Joseph, the names that we call St. Joseph is Terror of Demons. He's especially powerful, you know, when a child is dealing with father wounds or any difficult family relationships and traumas. So bring in those two. Bring in St. Dymphna. That's D-Y-M-P-H-N-A. St. Dymphna is a patron saint of those struggling with mental and emotional suffering. Those are just some thoughts that I have, Debbie. I've done all the talking so far, but you may have some wise words for Marie as well.
1: Well, and no, that was great, Jerry. Marie, you said that he has a counselor, so he's obviously, you've taken him to that, and you may want to get like a support team around him, because it's obviously risen to that level where he's, you know, I agree with Jerry, he may need added extra support in that area. But in addition to all those saints praying the St. Michael prayer, also too, we mentioned this a lot on the show about taking holy water and patting his head down and all around his top of, you know, his ears, his forehead before he goes to bed, and praying with him. Also too, to get a miraculous medal of a miraculous medal, have it blessed, and then put it in his bedroom where he sleeps most of the time, or in the right on the, you know, maybe the second level, the first level of the mattress, you know, in between the mattress and the box spring, put the miraculous medal there, because that's where he spends most of his, you know, sleeping, obviously sleeping hours is in his bedroom. But remember that those sacramentals are only as effective as the faith that the person has. Now, he may be struggling, so you as a as his mom and you know, you're caring for him, you know, that is effective for you as well. So I agree with Jerry to do it together, to pray together, and to make use of the sacramentals together. Marie, hold on, because we want to get your comments and just make sure we're on a good path here for your son. So stay with us. You hear the music. This is Unscripted. We will be back. Jack and Randy and the others, please hold on. We want to address this with Marie and her son when we come back on Unscripted. Stay with us.
10: Welcome to Catholic Blitz. Father John, you're on the hot seat. Are you ready?
11: Ready, willing, and able.
10: We have a question for you. Why can't women be ordained? You have 1 minute to answer. Go.
11: Well, the quick answer is that Jesus didn't ordain any women. 12 apostles were all men. And that's why the church will not ordain women. But also, we have a longer answer from Pope John Paul the Great. In 1994, he wrote a wonderful document called Ordinatio Sacerdotalis that made it very clear the church has no authority to change, which is the substantial element of a sacrament. So just as in baptism, you have to use water, you can't use milk. Holy Eucharist, you must use wheat bread and grape wine. Can't use rice cakes or grape juice. Likewise, for holy orders, must be a baptized male who acts in persona Christi. And this is from sacred scripture and sacred tradition. And that's why women can't be ordained priests.
10: Good job. See you next time on Catholic Blitz.
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17: Hi, this is Dr. David Anders. Are you curious about the Catholic faith and need answers? 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Now back to Take Two with Jerry and Debbie.
1: At the end of the month, we like to get in an Unscripted. That's where we just open up the phone lines and let you go ahead and share anything that's on your mind or heart. And Marie is sharing with us about her son, her 13-year-old son. And so, Marie, Jerry and I both shared some suggestions. I'm sure you obviously take the doctors, what they say first, and your therapists. But we just wanted to maybe add to bring some support and also some prayer, spiritual support. What do you say, Marie?
9: I like everything you said. I'm going to work with him. He likes going to Mass, and he had just started, like, before he went over to the bridge, he went to Mass earlier in the morning. So, and the only other thing, a quick question I had, is one of the people in the church that he's adopted as his grandmother, like he's adopted me as his mother, said that maybe he needs to go talk to a priest like an exorcist. I don't know if that's a good thing to do right now, or is that maybe a possibility that might help him?
1: Okay, so let me just share something, only because I've been working in this area for 4 years with The Spirit World, the other show that I co-host. And oftentimes when somebody is struggling psychologically or mentally, you know, the first thing they do is sometimes run to a priest or run to somebody saying, do they need deliverance prayers? Is this some kind of demonic something? You know, you really have to rule out all of the psychological, mental brain health issues. And so that is so important. Now, can a priest pray with your son, you know, and bring comfort to your son and do some prayers with your son? Of course. But to introduce to a 13-year-old, even the word exorcist, if he's searching, he'll see that it's immediately linked to, you know, demonology and things of that nature. It could also spur more problems or heaviness for your son. If it were me, this is just my opinion now, Marie. I would definitely take him to a priest for some beautiful comfort and prayers, but he really does need, mental health experts around him, working him through this trauma, working him through everything to get healed from the pain that he has experienced as a young child. That would just be my personal opinion, and I'm a life coach, but I will tell you, we deal a lot with that, and we have people all the time that as soon as somebody feels a little bit off or has a feeling about something, they want to run to an exorcist. It's not really the right way to go first. You want to rule out all the brain health issues. What do you say, Jerry?
0: No, what were you going to say, Marie? Yeah. Go ahead.
9: We've been working with him for 18 months, but the therapist doesn't want to do trauma-based. They say he's not ready, even though the court wants him to do it. So we do have a nice priest that in our church that works with people that had mental illness. So I think Perfect. He's a little older now, but I think it might be a good idea. So we'll do that, and I'll try to push the trauma piece as much as I can. Because he's a really good boy. He's good at heart. It's just when these thoughts come, he can't control them.
0: Sure. Well, that sounds like that could be a really good combination. If there's a priest who also understands mental health side
1: perfect.
0: Of things,
1: yes,
0: that is a perfect combination. Obviously, I agree with everything that Debbie said. You want to do that plus combining, getting him, make sure he's receiving the sacraments regularly, the Eucharist. Sounds like you said he loves to go to Mass. That's wonderful. If he ever needs to go to confession, make sure he's receiving that sacrament. And then Debbie mentioned other sacramentals as well, like holy water and blessed metals and things like that. So Marie, Debbie long ago put your son and you and your whole family in this situation in our prayer book, which means that the Take Two family around the world will be praying 24 hours a day, 7 days a week for you and your son in this entire situation. So please, we hope that you feel some comfort and solace from that as well.
1: Mm-hmm. Yeah, that was beautifully said. One thing you said, Marie, that just really felt so right to me is that priest that you have has, like Jerry said, has an understanding of these brain health issues and these things that your son is going through. That is so perfect. If you could get him close to that priest in a beautiful way and be there as well so you can journey with him, I think as best you can, I think that would be wonderful. Don't you think, Jerry? The more support that your son has around this, because it's really, he's going through a lot. He's really struggling, and so he needs that. He needs a team around him, and that's, we're going to go to prayer to get the saints around him. So you'll take care of the stuff here on this side of the veil, okay?
9: Thank you so much. I appreciate everything. God bless
0: you're
9: you.
0: You're welcome, Marie. Absolutely. God bless you. Okay, Take Two family, get going on that one. That's a big one. Let's be praying for that situation. It's unscripted. What would you like to talk about, bring up on the show? 833-288-EWTN, 833-288-3986. We appreciate those of you on hold. It's taken a little bit longer to get to you, but that call, I think, required a little bit of extra time, so thank you for your patience. Jack and Jeannie, you're going to be next right after Randy in Louisiana listening on Christ Our King Radio. Hello, Randy. Welcome.
18: Hello.
0: Hi, Randy. You're on the air. Go right ahead, sir.
18: Oh, hello. Thank you for taking my call.
0: Mm-hmm.
18: I was just calling to request some prayers for people in the VA that are waiting on their veterans' benefits to be approved, mm-hmm. which I am one of those. And living on Social Security doesn't last very long. And also I want to pray for, I'm having some dental work done, having like all my teeth pulled and, surgery on that. I just ask for prayer for that.
1: Absolutely.
18: And that's it.
0: Yeah, well, first of all, Randy, thank you for bringing these prayer intentions to the Take-Two family. Certainly going to pray for your dental work and also, you know, for those in VA waiting for their claims to be processed. That's a very important intention. And I think I'll just, Debbie, if you don't mind, mm-hmm. I'd like to just say a little prayer right now. And
1: absolutely.
0: And include not only those waiting for their claims to be processed, but just for all of our men and women who have served this country. We mm-hmm. just had Memorial Day last week, and for those who gave their lives. So, Heavenly Father, we just lift up to you right now all of the beautiful, generous-hearted, brave men and women like Randy and all of the others who have served this country so beautifully, honorably, faithfully, and in some cases to the very end of their lives. We pray for those who have given their lives. We pray for those who are still among us here and are waiting for the benefits that they have coming to them. We pray that there would be a speedy resolution to all of that, including for Randy. And we lift up Randy with his dental issues and all of his other needs and intentions. And the entire Take-Two family, we lift up to you at the same time as well, Father. And we do this all in the name of Jesus, your Son, our Lord. Amen.
1: Beautiful. Okay, Randy, thank you so much, and keep us posted on how you're doing, okay?
18: Okay, I sure will.
1: Okay, have a beautiful weekend.
0: Thanks, Randy.
1: Jack has been waiting so patiently in Philadelphia, Pennsylvania, Jerry, and he's listening on Sirius XM 130. Hi, Jack. Welcome to Take Two.
19: Thank you so much for taking my call, and I'm humbled. I'm praying for the callers that were on before me. I am headed to a doctor's appointment, my second appointment with a surgeon, and I'm presuming that he's going to recommend a spinal surgery for me for the relief of pain after an accident I had 2 years ago. Everything else injured in the accident was taken care of, and I'm trying to discern whether this is only for the relief of pain and trying to discern whether this is God's will for me, but then praying to unite my pain to Christ on the cross. And I'd just like your help, please.
1: Mm-hmm. I just want to ask real quickly, Jack, are you Catholic?
19: I am.
1: Okay. Have you thought about going to your parish priest and asking for an anointing of the sick, telling him that possibly you are going to go into surgery, you are in pain? Because the reason why I say that is anytime we receive the sacraments, anytime we are in that beautiful place, especially if you've gone, go to confession, receiving the Eucharist, getting in front of the Blessed Sacrament, there's always that clarity that comes, or type of clarity. And that can help in the discernment process of whether to do something or not do something. And so I would definitely recommend that you kind of get that spiritual component set in that way and possibly get the anointing ahead of time and see if that can start the movement forward of what you should do, because you are, he is in pain, so he could get the anointing, Jerry. Right?
0: Yeah, absolutely. Yeah. And, Jack, you mentioned, this is spinal surgery. So, we're not talking about something, frivolous or elective in the casual sense. We're talking about a serious medical decision. Obviously, I think the reason you're asking this question and sounding so as concerned as you are about it is because, this can affect the quality of life, your mobility, your pain level, your future health and all of that. So, one thing we've learned is that God's will is often found through the means he places in front of us. So Debbie mentioned maybe getting the sacrament of the sick from your priest, and then just making sure you have all of the I's dotted and the T's crossed medically in terms of what's going to be done during the surgery, what the outcome is, the rehab period of time, and all of those things. And then trust the Holy Spirit and your guardian angel to help you make the right decision, Jack. I don't know if anything that we have said is helpful or anything that you haven't thought of already.
19: No, you've been most kind, and I've had 3 surgeries in the past 2 years, and each time I think I'm getting frequent flyer miles with my pastor as far as the anointing of the sick.
1: Good.
19: But I was waiting until just before the surgery, but I will seek him out this weekend. Thank you so much.
1: Good, good. And then let us know, Jack. We'll be praying, okay? We'll be praying hard on this one, and keep us posted. But I think that is a great, you know, when in doubt, go to your pastor, go to your parish, and get that spiritual support. It's so important. Jack, you're awesome. Thanks so much for trusting us. We appreciate it.
19: Thank you.
0: All right. We'll be praying, Jack. You're in the prayer book. And do keep us posted there. Debbie Steve in Tennessee called about Randy's call a few minutes ago and said that Randy should go to the VA lawyer. He says they're affordable and will probably speed up the process of getting the claims and the treatment that he needs. So
1: that's good advice.
0: Randy. The Take Two family listening in and calling in to help you out. Steve in Tennessee is your brother, a veteran, it sounds like, Randy. So he says get a VA lawyer. He says they're usually pretty affordable. So.
1: Mm-hmm. Excellent advice. Okay, Jack, free to phone line for somebody to get in on Unscripted. You still have time. Anything you want to bring to the table. If you're not Catholic, you are welcome because you are part of the family. So please call this number, 833-288-EWTN. That's 833-288-3986. And Jerry, Jeannie's waiting in Central Ohio, listening on the iHeart Radio app. Hi, Jeannie. Welcome to Unscripted.
20: Hi there. I feel like I've known you guys my whole life. Thank you for everything Beautiful. That you do. I didn't want to call. I've never called in my life anywhere, but I could just feel the need to call here. So
0: Great.
20: This
0: you
20: is this is a, I guess, a praise report. I have three kids. My two oldest are married in the Catholic Church, and my youngest, even though she went to Catholic school, she got engaged recently and just did not want to get married in the Catholic Church. She went away to college. I think, you know, the world got to her. She knew how I felt, but I didn't push too much. And at Debbie's suggestion, when it comes to Carlo Cutis, I just felt this need to pray to him. I got his prayer card. I prayed to him a lot. I felt he was the closest to my Gen Z daughter, being a millennial. And a side note, a relic of his was coming to a couple of the churches in Central Ohio, and I kept trying to get to those and couldn't for a couple reasons. But the one of the churches... was St. Brendan in Columbus. And come to find out, my daughter came to me one day and she said, "We're going to get married in the Catholic Church and we're going to St. Brendan." And they joined the church. They joined the church. Her fiance isn't even baptized. He has had no religious life in his family at all. So they called the church, they started OCIA, and they're getting married next year in the Catholic Church. So
0: wow.
20: I just, it was really important to me, and I just couldn't be happier. So.
1: Aww. Jeannie, we are just praising God. We are smiling. We are giggling. We are laughing. We are saying thank you, St. Carlo Acutis. I'm telling you, Jeannie, he's one of our powerhouse saints that we ask for help every single time we start the show. And we just love him. And I'm so glad that you feel close to him. Now he's a friend of your family and so close. I mean, I hope you bring that prayer card with you to the wedding. Really, and keep the saints close to you and your daughter. I mean, I could just cry with joy. I'm so happy for you. And you called in to us. You said you never call in, but you did for us. And we thank you so much. You made our weekend. Wow.
20: Thank you. Well, I went out and got another card. I gave it to her fiance. They call me every Tuesday night and tell me how the class went. And he seems to be really into it. So in a million years, I never thought that was going to happen. So I was thrilled to death. So yes, thank you. I will take that card. That's a great idea. And I would like to, just as an aside, thank Jerry for praying for my other daughter. She had a baby several weeks early. And when I asked him to take his prayer when he went on that retreat, he said he would pray for her. The baby was born. He was very small. It was a rush situation, but he is doing great. is getting baptized this weekend. So
0: thanks be to God.
20: That's another aside.
1: Wonderful.
20: Thank you all.
1: Oh, my goodness.
20: Well, thank you.
0: You know what, Jeannie, you know, a lot of moms and dads and other family members listening right now, you know, who are praying for children who have either drifted mm-hmm. from the faith or have made, you know, initial indications like your youngest daughter did, and then through prayers of moms and dads and, of course, the intercession of the saints in heaven, these situations have turned around. So this is a reminder you've given to all of us. Mm-hmm. We cannot stop praying. And I think, you know, all glory goes to God, all honor goes to the saints, and I think, Debbie, you get at least a partial assist on this one for prompting
1: for being
0: Jeannie
1: the cheer-
0: to pray to St. Carlo Acutis. Yeah.
1: Yeah, the cheerleaders of
20: 100%.
1: The saints, I know. Yeah. Aw, Jeannie, you
20: 100%.
1: Are awesome.
20: Well, thank you.
1: Thank you. Well, Jeannie, we love any pictures, wedding pictures, baptism pictures, anything. You can always reach us at take2@ewtn.com. But, Jeannie, you are awesome. Thank you so much for making our day. We're going into the weekend with big smiles. You are so awesome. Call us again, okay?
20: Thank you very much.
0: God bless.
1: That was a great call. I could take calls like that all day long.
0: Yeah, right.
1: I love that.
0: Yeah.
1: Okay, you're going to share with our listeners a great show on Sunday.
0: Sure, Blessed to Play with Ron Meyer. He talks with athletes and sports professionals about the role that faith plays in their lives. 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
1: I let you share that because you're the sports guy.
0: Thank you.
1: Okay, Peggy is up next in South Carolina, listening on Sirius XM 130. Hey, Peggy, welcome.
2: Well, thank you both, and I can't wait to give a praise report for this emergent prayer that I request for my oldest daughter, who has been married more than once. There's infidelity. The marriage is over, and she is distraught. She told me she just wants to disappear, and her husband has no desire to reconcile. It's just a sad statement, and I've tried to encourage her. I've really said, just go to church. You know, you feel like nothing can help, but God will help. And I believe that so, and I'm distraught, and I just want prayers and maybe to see what else I could do to support her, because she's in such a desperate feeling about her life with this marriage being done.
1: Mm-hmm. Mm-hmm. Well, we put her in the book. We see her name on the screen.
2: I
1: put her in the book, so don't worry about that. She's in the book. Well, you know, the problem is she's feeling really overwhelmed, and she's feeling like everything's crumbling, and that's a problem. I know. I've been there, Peggy. I know exactly how she feels. In fact, as you were describing it, and you did it quite well, I could go back to that place 20 years ago, how I felt. It was horrible. The one thing I would do is continually surround her with support. And what I mean by that is step by step, moment by moment, have her celebrate the little small victories of things that she's doing well, or things that are showing a little glimmer of hope or a little light in her life. Every little thing she will build on. She will build on. She'll get stronger. Basically, look at it like this. She's been taken down to where she feels like there's no way out of this, and we've got to build her back up. So we build her back up spiritually, mentally, physically, emotionally, and every little thing. So like even going for a walk is a great thing for her. Reading a good book, watching a funny movie, sitting around and talking with people, crying is good. Laughing is good. Going for a swim, eating a nice, beautiful, balanced meal, and all those little things will add up and give her more and more strength. But if she's not on a plan, that's where she can sink rather low. And so it is so important that's when she's sinking a little bit, everyone else gives her that prayer support around her and really helps her and builds her up. And I would definitely go to the guardian angels. Ask all the guardian angels to surround her. I can feel it right now. The guardian angels is what got me through, Peggy. I would never have been sitting here today if I didn't have my guardian angel, and probably the guardian angels of all my family that sent their angels to help me. I would have never made it. So that's what I would suggest. That's what I'm going to ask my guardian angel, to go to your precious daughter and to be there in support. What do you say, Jer?
0: Well, I think I agree with all of that, especially I think the part about don't make sure she doesn't find herself in isolation, you know, because she just needs to talk to people, trust friends, whoever, priests, you, other family members. You know, the enemy loves isolation because that's where discouragement can grow the strongest. So I agree with Debbie very, very much. Make sure that she has people around her to build her up, to affirm her worth, to assure her that this is not the end of the world, that God definitely has a plan, and we don't know what that plan is right now, but just really try and be a support to her and be around her so that she just does not, I mean, there's going to be times that she's going to be alone, obviously, but whenever it's possible, Peggy, just make sure that she has, you know, people of support around her. I think that's going to be important. Mm-hmm.
1: And you know what Jerry just said is so powerful, Peggy. Real quickly, he just said something, and there's an exercise you can do with your daughter. What you can do is get a guardian angel prayer card. Get the St. Michael prayer card. Get a guardian angel prayer card at your Catholic parish or gift store, and get a few of them and have them blessed, and give one to your daughter. And then the rest of you who are going to be her support team, keep those guardian angel prayers with you, and each time she's feeling low, remind her, say, do you have that guardian angel prayer card? Yes, I do, Mom. Okay, pull it out. I've got mine with me too. Okay, we're just know that you've got your guardian angel around you. If she's got, I agree with Jerry, I can't stress it enough, the moment she feels alone is where all these memories are going to surface, and all these things of that went wrong are going to come up for her. So she's got to know that she has angelic support around her. What do you say, Peggy?
2: Oh my gosh, I must give affirmation and thanks to God, because last night I started saying to my guardian angel, please go to Kim's guardian angel. Mm-hmm. And I love that you said that, and I love about the prayer card that makes me feel like I have something to do, something concrete, mm-hmm. and something for her. I just love the idea of the prayer card, and I'll ask all all my siblings to pray for their guardian angel. Mm-hmm. I just love that you said what I was starting to do last night.
1: Well, that's God. That's totally God, and that's how he connects the dots. Yeah, so God is telling you to do that, and that's what's needed. And so praise be to God that we all stepped up in the right time, and you were able to get in on this show. So it was meant to be, Peggy.
2: Well, and I'm about to walk into adoration, so all I want to say right now is God is good all the time.
0: All the time, God is good. Thanks, Peggy. We appreciate that so much. We're going to try and squeeze in all of you if we get a chance here. Lucy is up next, listening in Florida on the EWTN app. Hi, Lucy. We've got about 30 seconds. Go right ahead.

0: three that everything might turn out really well.
1: Yeah. Well, Heavenly Father, we just lift up Tony Jr. right now to you, and we pray that there would not have to be a surgery, and Father, that if there is, you would guide all the doctors and medical personnel, and that it would be repaired perfectly, and that he would be restored to full health that he knew before this accident occurred. And we ask this in Jesus' name. Amen. Lucy, the prayers of the Take-Two family go with you. Thank you for calling. Keep us posted, please. Let us know how that comes out. Angela in New Jersey, I wish we were going to have time for you, but Debbie, that music signals another week coming to an end here on Take-Two. Mm-hmm. Wow.
2: And we've got your sister in the prayer book for the surgery, Angela, and everything else in the intentions. Okay, yes, I know. Thank you, Matt and Michael and Rich. Great job. Great unscripted. Wow, Jerry, we did it again. Our Take-Two family came through for us. Okay, everybody, have a beautiful and blessed weekend.
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11: People often wonder about the power of prayer. Why do we pray anyway if we end up having to do so much work for ourselves? So the reality is, we find ourselves up against a wall, and we pray, it's like God turns a light up on the other side of that wall. Brighter and brighter and brighter, until the light shines through the tiniest cracks. God might not do it all for me, but he shows me how to make my work more efficient, so that together we can accomplish all things through his grace.
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13: This is Sister Agnes Mary Graves of the Religious Sisters of Mercy of Alma, Michigan. In the name of the Father, and of the Son, and of the Holy Spirit, Lord, we thank you for the precious gift of life. We pray for the pure light of your wisdom to penetrate the darkness of our intellect, that all may come to know and believe that life begins at conception, that a new, unique, and precious human being has come into existence, and that ultimately it is you who are forming the inward parts and knitting each one together in the mother's womb. Help us to know and believe that this is true. Inspire our will with the courage to act according to this truth, and assist all couples or single women considering abortion to encounter the truth of your loving plan. Lord, we beg you to bring an end to the

0: great evil of abortion. In the name of the Father, and of the Son, and of the Holy Spirit. Amen.
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2: Family, a prayer that we pray together is a powerful prayer. So please pray together with me our EWTN family prayer. Today we pray for an end to violence. Almighty God, we worship you, our Father. We pray for an end to violence in our cities and for the conversion of those involved in street gangs and organized crime. Help them, O Lord, to recognize the dignity of every human person and to remember that we will all have to render an account to you, who are the just judge, who can neither deceive nor be deceived. Restore peace to our streets and bring an end to the cycle of poverty and violence. Through Christ our Lord. Amen.
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Our Father, who art in heaven, hallowed be thy name.

0: thy kingdom come, thy will be done on earth as it is in heaven.
1: Give us this day our daily bread, and forgive us our trespasses, as we forgive those who trespass against us. And lead us not into temptation, but deliver us from evil.
0: Hail Mary, full of grace, the Lord is with thee. Blessed art thou among women, and blessed is the fruit of thy womb, Jesus.
1: Holy Mary, Mother of God, pray for us sinners now and at the hour of our death. Amen.
0: I believe in God, the Father Almighty, creator of heaven and earth. I believe in Jesus Christ, his only Son, our Lord, who was conceived by the power of the Holy Spirit, born of the Virgin Mary, suffered under Pontius Pilate, was crucified, died, and was buried. He descended to the dead. The third day he rose again, ascended into heaven, and sits at the right hand of God. He shall come to judge the living and the dead.
1: I believe in the Holy Spirit, the Holy Catholic Church, the communion of saints, the forgiveness of sins, the resurrection of the body, and life everlasting.

0: This is a pro-life minute with doctors Stephen and Gracie Christie.
1: Okay, so pro-choicers say that an embryo might technically be alive, but so is an acorn or a tomato or a jellyfish, and we don't worry about those lives. Do you also fret over killing jellyfish?
2: Okay, a jellyfish or an acorn or a tomato is a thing. An embryo or a fetus is a human being, and all human beings, unlike things, have inherent dignity and immense intrinsic value, irrespective of their capacities. Surely you're not going to argue that all living things have equal intrinsic value, that there would be no difference between killing, for example, a two-year-old cow or a two-year-old child. Clearly, that's not the case. We simply do not kill innocent human beings.
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4: This is Sister Benedicta from the Sisters of Life. Dear Jesus, standing at the foot of your cross, we unite ourselves to the heart of your Blessed Mother Mary. 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We pray for the healing of our culture and for the conversion of hearts to receive and reverence the sacred gift of each person made in your likeness and created to share in the blessed life of the Trinity. Jesus, we trust in you. Amen.

Welcome to Stories from the Heart. I'm your host, Sandra McDevitt. Today, a man finds an old Catholic prayer book while cleaning out the garage. Being a non-Catholic, he's intrigued by the prayers he finds there, especially the rosary. Stay tuned to see how this impacts his life on another Story from the Heart.

Our Blessed Lady has helped you. These words were in my thoughts when I woke Monday morning, just before sunrise. From the window of my room in the guest house of the retreat, I saw the pale light of dawn lightening the sky above the hills across the Santa Clara Valley. The words were full of promise and assurance, and I felt happy. I had been freed from the troubling, fearful thoughts which for years had tormented me every morning upon wakening, when my mind was still in a stupor and my innermost confusion and distress held full sway over my sensations, making me cringe at the thought of facing the day. It would often last an hour or two until I could find forgetfulness in the routine of my work. This was my last morning at the retreat. I had arrived on Thursday late in the evening. On Sunday afternoon, I had talked with Father Boland. He listened kindly with his friendly, encouraging smile. I told him how I, a non-Catholic, happened to come to the retreat. I was facing a difficult task in trying to establish myself in a new business in a strange town. My wife and I had moved into a new residence, and as I cleaned the garage, I found a little black book with a torn cover, carelessly discarded by a previous occupant. The inside was stained and dog-eared, and certain pages were especially frayed and soiled from much fingering. I picked it up and read the outside inscription, which had once been there in golden letters and now only showed faintly as a depression in the paper cover. It read, "Golden Key of Heaven." It contained prayers of the Catholic Church. I put it in my pocket, and when I went to the house, I tossed it into a drawer, a book lover's gesture, hoarding any kind of printed matter, for you can never tell what's in a book. After a few weeks, I happened to come across it. Having nothing else to do, I read a page here and there. The portion containing the rosary held my attention. It gave a short account of its history and its use, and then, in terse, dramatic language, a short recital of the event in each mystery, concluding each decade with an appropriate prayer, asking for the blessing of a particular grace, such as humility or love of one's enemies. I had seen rosaries in shop windows and in the hands of Catholics, but had never given any thought to their use beyond suspecting vaguely and with faint contempt some superstitious habit of illiterates. Someday this could be investigated as a curiosity, although I hadn't had occasion to get around to it. "Listen," I said to my wife, and I read to her, "O glorious Virgin Mary, by that unspeakable joy which thou didst receive in the resurrection of thy divine Son, we beseech thee, obtain for us of him, that our hearts may never go astray after the false joys of the world." "What are you reading?" she asked. "Well, this is from the Rosary of the Blessed Virgin," I explained. "It's in the little book I found in the garage." "It certainly is beautiful language, especially these days when we are so careful to avoid anything emotional. To think that people are using this ardent prayer." "I guess it takes you right out of your daily troubles," she commented. "Yes, listen, here's more. Hail, Holy Queen, Mother of Mercy, our life, our sweetness, and our hope. I think I'll commit to memory some of this. It's a beautiful language and good mental exercise. It will keep me in practice and will increase my vocabulary." Having reached the ripe old age of 50, it seemed to me that my memory was not what it used to be. So I copied portions of the rosary and carried slips of paper with the mysteries and the prayers in my pocket, committing them to memory as I walked into town on my way to work. On the way, I used to think about the tasks lying ahead of me. More often than not, they were disagreeable chores, hurting my pride, going against my prejudices, and mulling them over only made it worse. I soon found that by giving my mind something definite to do every morning, the unpleasantness lying ahead did not worry me so much. Nothing had been accomplished by anticipating slights and antagonisms, rather. My worried attitude had served to invite them.
Instead, I discovered that the recital of the humble petitions of the Rosary had a quiet and strengthening effect upon me. As I made progress, I became puzzled about the 10 Hail Marys, so at first I just said 10 Hail Marys. Well, that didn't seem to be right, so I just said Hail Mary, and that made more sense. Finally, I gathered courage and approached one of my Catholic friends. "You know the Rosary," he said. "It says there, 10 Hail Marys. What do you do there?" He made no comment and looked at me, reluctant to speak. At length, he said, "Hail Mary, full of grace, the Lord is with thee. Blessed art thou among women, and blessed is the fruit of thy womb, Jesus." He stopped. "Not so fast. I want to write it down." Apparently having decided that I was seared my inquiry, he called me back and said, "There's more to it." And he dictated, "Holy Mary, Mother of God, pray for us sinners now and at the hour of our death. Amen." "And you say that 10 times? I asked, astonished. He nodded his head. He wasn't going to argue with me about it. So I went away and recited it 10 times, whatever called for. When I had the first 5 decades to my satisfaction, it occurred to me to recite them in the morning, immediately upon awakening. I was greatly troubled at that time with the habit of going carefully over the events of the previous day, seeing everything in a most unfavorable light, and anticipating the coming day with a most pessimistic attitude. I took a morbid delight in nursing grievances against one person who had hurt my feelings with a careless word, and against another who had failed to return my greeting as I met him on the street, and against another who had whispered to someone in my presence, no doubt saying something about me. Now, upon awakening, I crossed my hands over my breast, and I delved into my memory for the words of the Rosary, speaking them half aloud. The beneficial effect of the recital, however, was not as apparent as it had been in studying the words on my way to work. I discovered that as they became more familiar, I had a tendency to recite them rapidly without meaning. So whenever I caught my mind wandering during the recital, I retraced my steps and spoke each word distinctly. That had the desired effect. In a few weeks, I was no longer troubled with disturbing thoughts upon awakening. My attitude toward people became more friendly, forgiving, kind. Excuses for their actions came to my mind. I thought that they probably had troubles of their own, and that it was too much to expect everybody to go out of their way to assure me that I was all right, and they had nothing against me. It took me about a year to master the words of the mysteries and the prayer following as they appeared in the little black book. Each morning, I chose the 5 decades most appropriate for my mood. If life seemed very burdensome and confused, I found solace in the sorrowful mysteries. If troubles seemed only slight and not very serious, I banished the slight uneasiness by reciting the joyful mysteries. And if I awoke untroubled, and that occurred frequently now, I rejoiced in the glorious mysteries. Frequently I questioned myself intellectually, and I had to admit to myself that I did not believe in what I was saying. I began to have doubt in my reasoning ability. Clearly I was receiving powerful help in answer to my prayers, yet in my mind it tried to tell me that it was not so. The thinking part of me rejected it, picking it to pieces as I picked to pieces and dissected everything else. I was like a child taking apart a toy, leaving a useless jumble of small pieces and crying over it in helpless distress because it would work no longer. Resorting to books on the exposition and explanation of doctrine and theology did not help at all. Just gave my mind that much more to argue about. At length, I heard about the retreat. Perhaps by attending it, I might be able to eliminate the struggle within myself. On my visits to Catholic churches, I had entered self-consciously and squeezed into a back seat and had sat tight and unhappy
resisting the impulse to do as the other worshipers did. Resisting. At the services at the retreat, I deliberately forced myself to overcome that resistance, to overcome all my prejudices. When I entered, I made my genuflection toward the altar, humbling myself before God, and I knelt during the Mass, and the kneeling before God became to me symbolic of a final surrender of pride and prejudice, the breaking of the last fetters of stubbornness within myself. Then, on the last day of the retreat, I had my conversation with Father Boland. He commented upon my placidity, the serene expression on my face, and I told him I had learned the words of the Rosary, that I had felt its power, and that there were still so many things which I did not understand, but that did not matter, and probably were beyond understanding. When I had finished, he said quietly and confidently, and with profound assurance, "Our Blessed Lady has helped."

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4: Jesus came to reveal to us the face of God and the name of God, who is the Father, the Son, and the Holy Spirit, the Blessed Trinity, one in essence and three in persons. 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
6: You know, given all that's going on, particularly in the pro-life community, particularly at both the state and federal level, it is really important that Catholic radio be heard, that people be educated. 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There are Protestants, there are those that are not affiliated with any religion. It's real important that they understand the pro-life issues isn't just a Catholic issue. It's based on science, standard morality, on the natural law, and they need to hear this like a beacon in the darkness, because it's simply the truth. And I think it strikes their heart, and it at least, if nothing else, if it's not an immediate conversion, it plants a seed. It gets them thinking. We need you out there to call in. We need you to pledge. 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
7: Hospitality is a mission that I undergo as a priest and as a professional chef, but it's a strange word because it's the combination of auspite, which means guest, and ostia, which means host. 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So we are, in a sense, receiving and giving at the same time. Consider that when you go to a restaurant. Are you a good guest? Are you a picky guest? And ask yourself, are you even a good host? 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It's a powerful word, because in that is also healing, which we need more of in today's world. 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

0: This makes me cringe. A fetus or embryo is not alive, it's just a clump of cells, and nobody really knows when life begins. What's your answer to that?
1: Sure. Whether or not something is alive is not a matter of philosophy or religion or politics or personal introspection. What is alive or living is a purely scientific question that science has fully settled, and it's spelled out in nearly every embryology and biology textbook used in just about every medical school the world over. There's overwhelming scientific consensus that from the moment of conception, an embryo fulfills all 8 criteria of biological life.
0: That's right. Criteria like the capacity for growth and metabolism, being responsive to stimuli, reproductive capacity, and homeostasis. So why don't we stick to the most basic scientific facts in this debate? Life begins at conception.
2: Why do we need to pray? Well, the Catholic faith is all about communion with God, and prayer is the form that our communion with God takes. If we're not praying, we're not in communion with God. But we can get in communion with God really quickly by prayer. It's the easiest, quickest, and only route to connect to our Creator, and that's what we're made for. That's why we need to pray.
3: This is Archbishop Emeritus Alfred C. Hughes. In the name of the Father, and of the Son, and of the Holy Spirit, Almighty God, our good Father, pour forth your Holy Spirit upon all of us, that we might deepen our appreciation for the dignity of every human life, from conception to natural death. Remove from us any and all temptations to regard that life as expendable. Grant to us a spirit of gratitude for life and a commitment to preserving and protecting it, and then experiencing the fullness of life in the life to come. In the name of the Father, and of the Son, and of the Holy Spirit. Amen.
4: 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That's Ron Meyer's job. He speaks with these special people each week on Blessed to Play. 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
6: In saying the rosary, Mary invites us to join her on a journey through the life of Jesus. In it, the Holy Spirit asks us to imitate the faith and love of the Mother of our Savior. Because we say the rosary with our body and our spirit, it should touch us at every level of our being. It is no monotonous ritual, but a deeply contemplative Christian prayer. In the glorious mysteries, we contemplate the triumph of Jesus in his resurrection, the birth of the Church with the coming of the Holy Spirit, and how Jesus took his mother into heaven and crowned her as its queen. In the name of the Father, and of the Son, and of the Holy Spirit. I believe in God the Father Almighty, creator of heaven and earth, and in Jesus Christ, his only Son, our Lord, who was conceived by the Holy Spirit, born of the Virgin Mary, suffered under Pontius Pilate, was crucified, died, and was buried. He descended into hell. The third day he rose again from the dead. He ascended into heaven and sits at the right hand of God the Father Almighty, from whence he shall come to judge the living and the dead.
7: I believe in the Holy Spirit, the Holy Catholic Church, the communion of saints, the forgiveness of sins, the resurrection of the body, and life everlasting. Amen.
6: Our Father, who art in heaven, hallowed be thy name. Thy kingdom come, thy will be done on earth as it is in heaven.
7: Give us this day our daily bread, and forgive us our trespasses, as we forgive those who trespass against us. And lead us not into temptation, but deliver us from evil.
6: Hail Mary, full of grace, the Lord is with thee. Blessed art thou among women, and blessed is the fruit of thy womb, Jesus.
7: Holy Mary, Mother of God, pray for us sinners, now and at the hour of our death. Amen.
6: Hail Mary, full of grace, the Lord is with thee. Blessed art thou among women, and blessed is the fruit of thy womb, Jesus.
7: Holy Mary, Mother of God, pray for us sinners, now and at the hour of our death. Amen.
6: Hail Mary, full of grace, the Lord is with thee.

0: Blessed art thou among women, and blessed is the fruit of thy womb, Jesus.
1: Holy Mary, Mother of God, pray for us sinners, now and at the hour of our death. Amen.
0: Glory be to the Father, and to the Son, and to the Holy Spirit.
1: As it was in the beginning, is now, and ever shall be, world without end. Amen.
0: The first glorious mystery, the resurrection of Jesus from the dead. If Christ be not risen from the dead, then our faith is in vain, St. Paul says. The resurrection of Jesus has changed everything for mankind. Our sorrow has been turned into joy, our darkness into light, our despair into hope. Jesus, we celebrate your victory over sin and death. May your resurrection fill us with the light of new life. Our Father who art in heaven, hallowed be thy name, thy kingdom come, thy will be done on earth as it is in heaven.
1: Give us this day our daily bread, and forgive us our trespasses, as we forgive those who trespass against us. And lead us not into temptation, but deliver us from evil.
0: Hail Mary, full of grace, the Lord is with thee. Blessed art thou among women, and blessed is the fruit of thy womb, Jesus.
1: Holy Mary, Mother of God, pray for us sinners, now and at the hour of our death. Amen.
0: Hail Mary, full of grace, the Lord is with thee. Blessed art thou among women, and blessed is the fruit of thy womb, Jesus.
1: Holy Mary, Mother of God, pray for us sinners, now and at the hour of our death. Amen.
0: Hail Mary, full of grace, the Lord is with thee. Blessed art thou among women, and blessed is the fruit of thy womb, Jesus.
1: Holy Mary, Mother of God, pray for us sinners, now and at the hour of our death. Amen.
0: Hail Mary, full of grace, the Lord is with thee. Blessed art thou among women, and blessed is the fruit of thy womb, Jesus.
1: Holy Mary, Mother of God, pray for us sinners, now and at the hour of our death. Amen.
0: Hail Mary, full of grace, the Lord is with thee. Blessed art thou among women, and blessed is the fruit of thy womb, Jesus.

0: thou among women, and blessed is the fruit of thy womb, Jesus.
1: Holy Mary, Mother of God, pray for us sinners, now and at the hour of our death. Amen.
0: Hail Mary, full of grace, the Lord is with thee. Blessed art thou among women, and blessed is the fruit of thy womb, Jesus.
1: Holy Mary, Mother of God, pray for us sinners, now and at the hour of our death. Amen.
0: Hail Mary, full of grace, the Lord is with thee. Blessed art thou among women, and blessed is the fruit of thy womb, Jesus.
1: Holy Mary, Mother of God, pray for us sinners, now and at the hour of our death. Amen.

0: full of grace, the Lord is with thee. Blessed art thou among women, and blessed is the fruit of thy womb, Jesus.
1: Holy Mary, Mother of God, pray for us sinners, now and at the hour of our death. Amen.
0: Glory be to the Father, and to the Son, and to the Holy Spirit.
1: As it was in the beginning, is now, and ever shall be, world without end. Amen.
0: O my Jesus, forgive us our sins, save us from the fires of hell, and lead all souls to heaven, especially those most in need of your mercy. The second glorious mystery, Jesus ascends into heaven. Jesus is the head, and we, the church, are his members. And so we hope to be with him in glory someday. St. Paul says, you have been raised to new life with Christ. Set your heart on things that are in heaven, not the things here on earth. We pray now that the Holy Spirit will fill us with new hope every day. Our Father who art in heaven, hallowed be thy name. Thy kingdom come, thy will be done on earth as it is in heaven.
1: Give us this day our daily bread, and forgive us our trespasses, as we forgive those who trespass against us. And lead us not into temptation, but deliver us from evil.
0: Hail Mary, full of grace, the Lord is with thee. Blessed art thou among women, and blessed is the fruit of thy womb, Jesus.
1: Holy Mary, Mother of God, pray for us sinners, now and at the hour of our death. Amen.
0: Hail Mary, full of grace, the Lord is with thee. Blessed art thou among women, and blessed is the fruit of thy womb, Jesus.
1: Holy Mary, Mother of God, pray for us sinners, now and at the hour of our death. Amen.
0: Hail Mary, full of grace, the Lord is with thee. Blessed art thou among women, and blessed is the fruit of thy womb, Jesus.
1: Holy Mary, Mother of God, pray for us sinners, now and at the hour of our death. Amen.
0: Hail Mary, full of grace, the Lord is with thee. Blessed art thou among women, and blessed is the fruit of thy womb, Jesus.
1: Holy Mary, Mother of God, pray for us sinners, now and at the hour of our death. Amen.
0: Hail Mary, full of grace, the Lord is with thee. Blessed art thou among women, and blessed is the fruit of thy womb, Jesus.
1: Holy Mary, Mother of God, pray for us sinners, now and at the hour of our death. Amen.
0: Hail Mary, full of grace, the Lord is with thee. Blessed art thou among women, and blessed is the fruit of thy womb, Jesus.
1: Holy Mary, Mother of God, pray for us sinners, now and at the hour of our death. Amen.
0: Hail Mary, full of grace, the Lord is with thee. Blessed art thou among women, and blessed is the fruit of thy womb, Jesus.
1: Holy Mary, Mother of God, pray for us sinners, now and at the hour of our death. Amen.
0: Hail Mary, full of grace, the Lord is with thee. Blessed art thou among women, and blessed is the fruit of thy womb, Jesus.
1: Holy Mary, Mother of God, pray for us sinners, now and at the hour of our death. Amen.
0: Hail Mary, full of grace, the Lord is with thee. Blessed art thou among women, and blessed is the fruit of thy womb, Jesus.
1: Holy Mary, Mother of God, pray for us sinners, now and at the hour of our death. Amen.
0: Hail Mary, full of grace, the Lord is with thee. Blessed art thou among women, and blessed is the fruit of thy womb, Jesus.
1: Holy Mary, Mother of God, pray for us sinners, now and at the hour of our death. Amen.
0: Glory be to the Father, and to the Son, and to the Holy Spirit.
1: As it was in the beginning, is now, and ever shall be, world without end. Amen.
0: O my Jesus, forgive us our sins, save us from the fires of hell, and lead all souls to heaven, especially those most in need of your mercy. The third glorious mystery, the descent of the Holy Spirit. Mary is present with the women when the Holy Spirit comes upon the apostles like tongues of fire. An ancient antiphon in the prayer of the church describes what happened. This is the day of Pentecost, alleluia. Today the Holy Spirit appeared to the disciples in the form of fire and gave them his special gifts. He sent them into the world to proclaim that whoever believes and is baptized will be saved. We pray that we may experience the fullness of our baptism through the power and gifts of the Holy Spirit. Our Father who art in heaven, hallowed be thy name. Thy kingdom come, thy will be done on earth as it is in heaven.
1: Give us this day our daily bread, and forgive us our trespasses, as we forgive those who trespass against us. And lead us not into temptation, but deliver us from evil.
0: Hail Mary, full of grace, the Lord is with thee. Blessed art thou among women, and blessed is the fruit of thy womb, Jesus.
1: Holy Mary, Mother of God, pray for us sinners, now and at the hour of our death. Amen.
0: Hail Mary, full of grace, the Lord is with thee. Blessed art thou among women, and blessed is the fruit of thy womb, Jesus.
1: Holy Mary, Mother of God, pray for us sinners, now and at the hour of our death. Amen.
0: Hail Mary, full of grace, the Lord is with thee. Blessed art thou among women, and blessed is the fruit of thy womb, Jesus.
1: Holy Mary, Mother of God, pray for us sinners, now and at the hour of our death. Amen.
0: Hail Mary, full of grace, the Lord is with thee. Blessed art thou among women, and blessed is the fruit of thy womb, Jesus.
1: Holy Mary, Mother of God, pray for us sinners, now and at the hour of our death. Amen.
0: Hail Mary, full of grace, the Lord is with thee. Blessed art thou among women, and blessed is the fruit of thy womb, Jesus.
1: Holy Mary, Mother of God, pray for us sinners, now and at the hour of our death. Amen.
0: Hail Mary, full of grace, the Lord is with thee. Blessed art thou among women, and blessed is the fruit of thy womb, Jesus.
1: Holy Mary, Mother of God, pray for us sinners, now and at the hour of our death. Amen.
0: Hail Mary, full of grace, the Lord is with thee. Blessed art thou among women, and blessed is the fruit of thy womb, Jesus.
1: Holy Mary, Mother of God, pray for us sinners, now and at the hour of our death. Amen.
0: Hail Mary, full of grace, the Lord is with thee. Blessed art thou among women, and blessed is the fruit of thy womb, Jesus.
1: Holy Mary, Mother of God, pray for us sinners, now and at the hour of our death. Amen.
0: Hail Mary, full of grace, the Lord is with thee. Blessed art thou among women, and blessed is the fruit of thy womb, Jesus.
1: Holy Mary, Mother of God, pray for us sinners, now and at the hour of our death. Amen.
0: Hail Mary, full of grace, the Lord is with thee. Blessed art thou among women, and blessed is the fruit of thy womb, Jesus.
1: Holy Mary, Mother of God, pray for us sinners, now and at the hour of our death. Amen.
0: Glory be to the Father, and to the Son, and to the Holy Spirit.
1: As it was in the beginning, is now, and ever shall be, world without end. Amen.
0: O my Jesus, forgive us our sins. Save us from the fires of hell. And lead all souls to heaven, especially those most in need of your mercy. The fourth glorious mystery, Mary is taken up into heaven. Mary offered God not only her soul, but her body as well. God needed it to fulfill his plan of salvation. For Jesus to become man, he had for 9 months to become inseparably one flesh with his mother. She is the flesh and blood of Jesus, the Holy One, whom the Lord will not allow to see corruption. So when her life is over, she is taken body and soul into heaven. Under her protective mantle, all Christians gather to form the church. May the prayers of this woman, clothed with the Son, bring Jesus to us and to the whole world. Our Father, who art in heaven, hallowed be thy name. Thy kingdom come, thy will be done on earth as it is in heaven.
1: Give us this day our daily bread, and forgive us our trespasses, as we forgive those who trespass against us. And lead us not into temptation, but deliver us from evil.
0: Hail Mary, full of grace, the Lord is with thee. Blessed art thou among women, and blessed is the fruit of thy womb, Jesus.
1: Holy Mary, Mother of God, pray for us sinners, now and at the hour of our death. Amen.
0: Hail Mary, full of grace, the Lord is with thee. Blessed art thou among women, and blessed is the fruit of thy womb, Jesus.
1: Holy Mary, Mother of God, pray for us sinners, now and at the hour of our death. Amen.
0: Hail Mary, full of grace, the Lord is with thee. Blessed art thou among women, and blessed is the fruit of thy womb, Jesus.
1: Holy Mary, Mother of God,

0: Blessed art thou among women, and blessed is the fruit of thy womb, Jesus.
1: Holy Mary, Mother of God, pray for us sinners, now and at the hour of our death. Amen.
0: Hail Mary, full of grace, the Lord is with thee. Blessed art thou among women, and blessed is the fruit of thy womb, Jesus.
1: Holy Mary, Mother of God, pray for us sinners, now and at the hour of our death. Amen.
0: Hail Mary, full of grace, the Lord is with thee. Blessed art thou among women, and blessed is the fruit of thy womb, Jesus.
1: Holy Mary, Mother of God, pray for us sinners, now and at the hour of our death. Amen.
0: Hail Mary, full of grace, the Lord is with thee. Blessed art thou among women, and blessed is the fruit of thy womb, Jesus.
1: Holy Mary, Mother of God, pray for us sinners, now and at the hour of our death. Amen.
0: Hail Mary, full of grace, the Lord is with thee. Blessed art thou among women, and blessed is the fruit of thy womb, Jesus.
1: Holy Mary, Mother of God, pray for us sinners, now and at the hour of our death. Amen.
0: Hail Mary, full of grace, the Lord is with thee. Blessed art thou among women, and blessed is the fruit of thy womb, Jesus.
1: Holy Mary, Mother of God, pray for us sinners, now and at the hour of our death. Amen.
0: Glory be to the Father, and to the Son, and to the Holy Spirit.
1: As it was in the beginning, is now, and ever shall be, world without end. Amen.
0: O my Jesus, forgive us our sins, save us from the fires of hell, and lead all souls to heaven, especially those most in need of your mercy. The fifth glorious mystery, the coronation of Mary in heaven. Mary's whole life was veiled in a mystery of faith. Even her son will not lift this veil when she is blessed by a woman in the crowd. Blessed are those who hear the word of God and keep it, he says. Now Jesus lifts the veil, and brightness streams from Mary's crown to light up all the hidden years of washing, cooking, sewing, sweeping, caring for her own, and dealing with her neighbors. It was all for Jesus. In her, Jesus has raised up the lowly. From being looked on as of no importance, she is now Queen of Heaven. Lord, may our insignificant lives and our quiet and hidden service of you form a bright crown for us in glory. Our Father who art in heaven, hallowed be thy name. Thy kingdom come, thy will be done on earth as it is in heaven.
1: Give us this day our daily bread, and forgive us our trespasses, as we forgive those who trespass against us. And lead us not into temptation, but deliver us from evil.
0: Hail Mary, full of grace, the Lord is with thee. Blessed art thou among women, and blessed is the fruit of thy womb, Jesus.
1: Holy Mary, Mother of God, pray for us sinners, now and at the hour of our death. Amen.
0: Hail Mary, full of grace, the Lord is with thee. Blessed art thou among women, and blessed is the fruit of thy womb, Jesus.
1: Holy Mary, Mother of God, pray for us sinners, now and at the hour of our death. Amen.
0: Hail Mary, full of grace, the Lord is with thee. Blessed art thou among women, and blessed is the fruit of thy womb, Jesus.
1: Holy Mary, Mother of God, pray for us sinners, now and at the hour of our death. Amen.
0: Hail Mary, full of grace, the Lord is with thee. Blessed art thou among women, and blessed is the fruit of thy womb, Jesus.
1: Holy Mary, Mother of God, pray for us sinners, now and at the hour of our death. Amen.
0: Hail Mary, full of grace, the Lord is with thee. Blessed art thou among women, and blessed is the fruit of thy womb, Jesus.
1: Holy Mary, Mother of God, pray for us sinners, now and at the hour of our death.
0: Hail Mary, full of grace, the Lord is with thee. Blessed art thou among women, and blessed is the fruit of thy womb, Jesus.
1: Holy Mary, Mother of God, pray for us sinners, now and at the hour of our death. Amen.
0: Hail Mary, full of grace, the Lord is with thee. Blessed art thou among women, and blessed is the fruit of thy womb, Jesus.
1: Holy Mary, Mother of God, pray for us sinners, now and at the hour of our death. Amen.
0: Hail Mary, full of grace, the Lord is with thee. Blessed art thou among women, and blessed is the fruit of thy womb, Jesus.
1: Holy Mary, Mother of God, pray for us sinners, now and at the hour of our death. Amen.
0: Hail Mary, full of grace, the Lord is with thee. Blessed art thou among women, and blessed is the fruit of thy womb, Jesus.
1: Holy Mary, Mother of God, pray for us sinners, now and at the hour of our death. Amen.
0: Hail Mary, full of grace, the Lord is with thee. Blessed art thou among women, and blessed is the fruit of thy womb, Jesus.
1: Holy Mary, Mother of God, pray for us sinners, now and at the hour of our death. Amen.
0: Glory be to the Father, and to the Son, and to the Holy Spirit.
1: As it was in the beginning, is now, and ever shall be, world without end. Amen.
0: O my Jesus, forgive us our sins, save us from the fires of hell, and lead all souls to heaven, especially those most in need of your mercy. Hail, Holy Queen, Mother of Mercy, hail our life, our sweetness, and our hope. To thee do we cry, poor banished children of Eve. To thee do we send up our sighs, mourning and weeping in this valley of tears. Turn then, most gracious Advocate, thine eyes of mercy towards us. And after this our exile, show unto us the blessed fruit of thy womb, Jesus. O clement, O loving, O sweet Virgin Mary, pray for us, O Holy Mother of God,
1: that we may be made worthy of the promises of Christ.
0: Thank you for joining us in this beautiful prayer. Always remember that Our Lady of the Rosary is our mother and our friend. She mediates for us between God and the world, between Christ and the Church, between the world of the saints and this veil of tears. May she stand with you at all the crossroads of your life and point the way to her Son. And may the blessing of Almighty God, the Father, the Son, and the Holy Spirit come down upon you and remain with you always.

0: The Chaplet of Divine Mercy.
1: In the name of the Father, and of the Son, and of the Holy Spirit. Amen.
2: You expired, Jesus, but the source of life gushed forth for souls, and the ocean of mercy opened up for the whole world. O fount of life, unfathomable divine mercy, envelop the whole world and empty yourself out upon us.
0: O blood and water, which gush forth from the heart of Jesus as a fountain of mercy for us, I trust in you. O blood and water, which gush forth from the heart of Jesus as a fountain of mercy for us, I trust in you. O blood and water, which gush forth from the heart of Jesus as a fountain of mercy for us, I trust in you.
2: Our Father, who art in heaven, hallowed be thy name. Thy kingdom come, thy will be done on earth as it is in heaven.
0: Give us this day our daily bread, and forgive us our trespasses, as we forgive those who trespass against us. And lead us not into temptation, but deliver us from evil. Amen.
2: Hail Mary, full of grace, the Lord is with you. Blessed are you among women, and blessed is the fruit of your womb, Jesus.
0: Holy Mary, Mother of God, pray for us sinners now and at the hour of our death. Amen.
2: I believe in God, the Father Almighty, creator of heaven and earth, and in Jesus Christ, his only Son, our Lord, who was conceived by the Holy Spirit, born of the Virgin Mary, suffered under Pontius Pilate, was crucified, died, and was buried. He descended into hell. On the third day, he rose again from the dead. He ascended into heaven and is seated at the right hand of God, the Father Almighty. From there, he will come to judge the living and the dead.
0: I believe in the Holy Spirit, the Holy Catholic Church, the communion of saints, the forgiveness of sins, the resurrection of the body, and life everlasting. Amen.
2: Eternal Father, I offer you the body and blood, soul and divinity of your dearly beloved Son, our Lord Jesus Christ, in atonement for our sins and those of the whole world. For the sake of his sorrowful passion,
0: have mercy on us and on the whole world.
2: For the sake of his sorrowful passion,
0: have mercy on us and on the whole world.
2: For the sake of his sorrowful passion,
0: have mercy on us and on the whole world.
2: For the sake of his sorrowful passion,
0: have mercy on us and on the whole world.
2: For the sake of his sorrowful passion,
0: have mercy on us and on the whole world.
2: For the sake of his sorrowful passion,
0: have mercy on us and on the whole world.
2: For the sake of his sorrowful passion,
0: have mercy on us and on the whole world.
2: For the sake of his sorrowful passion,
0: have mercy on us and on the whole world.
2: For the sake of his sorrowful passion,
0: have mercy on us and on the whole world.
2: For the sake of his sorrowful passion,
0: have mercy on us and on the whole world.
2: Eternal Father, I offer you the body and blood, soul and divinity of your dearly beloved Son, our Lord Jesus Christ, in atonement for our sins and those of the whole world. For the sake of his sorrowful passion,
0: have mercy on us and on the whole world.
2: For the sake of his sorrowful passion,
0: have mercy on us and on the whole world.
2: For the sake of his sorrowful passion,
0: have mercy on us and on the whole world.
2: For the sake of his sorrowful passion,
0: have mercy on us and on the whole world.
2: For the sake of his sorrowful passion,
0: have mercy on us and on the whole world.
2: For the sake of his sorrowful passion,
0: have mercy on us and on the whole world.
2: For the sake of his sorrowful passion,
0: have mercy on us and on the whole world.
2: For the sake of his sorrowful passion,
0: have mercy on us and on the whole world.
2: For the sake of his sorrowful passion,
0: have mercy on us and on the whole world.
2: For the sake of his sorrowful passion,
0: have mercy on us and on the whole world.
2: Eternal Father, I offer you the body and blood, soul and divinity of your dearly beloved Son, our Lord Jesus Christ, in atonement for our sins and those of the whole world. For the sake of his sorrowful passion,
0: have mercy on us and on the whole world.
2: For the sake of his sorrowful passion,
0: have mercy on us and on the whole world.
2: For the sake of his sorrowful passion,
0: have mercy on us and on the whole world.
2: For the sake of his sorrowful passion,
0: have mercy on us and on the whole world.
2: For the sake of his sorrowful passion,
0: have mercy on us and on the whole world.
2: For the sake of his sorrowful passion,
0: have mercy on us and on the whole world.
2: For the sake of his sorrowful passion,
0: have mercy on us and on the whole world.
2: For the sake of his sorrowful passion,
0: have mercy on us and on the whole world.
2: For the sake of his sorrowful passion,
0: have mercy on us and on the whole world.
2: For the sake of his sorrowful passion,
0: have mercy on us and on the whole world.
2: Eternal Father, I offer you the body and blood, soul and divinity of your dearly beloved Son, our Lord Jesus Christ, in atonement for our sins and those of the whole world. For the sake of his sorrowful passion,
0: have mercy on us and on the whole world.
2: For the sake of his sorrowful passion,
0: have mercy on us and on the whole world.
2: For the sake of his sorrowful passion,
0: have mercy on us and on the whole world.
2: For the sake of his sorrowful passion,
0: have mercy on us and on the whole world.
2: For the sake of his sorrowful passion,
0: have mercy on us and on the whole world.
2: For the sake of his sorrowful passion,
0: have mercy on us and on the whole world.
2: For the sake of his sorrowful passion,
0: have mercy on us and on the whole world.
2: For the sake of his sorrowful passion,
0: have mercy on us and on the whole world.
2: For the sake of his sorrowful passion,
0: have mercy on us and on the whole world.
2: For the sake of his sorrowful passion,
0: have mercy on us and on the whole world.
2: Eternal Father, I offer you the body and blood, soul and divinity of your dearly beloved Son, our Lord Jesus Christ, in atonement for our sins and those of the whole world. For the sake of his sorrowful passion,
0: have mercy on us and on the whole world.
2: For the sake of his sorrowful passion,
0: have mercy on us and on the whole world.
2: For the sake of his sorrowful passion,
0: have mercy on us and on the whole world.
2: For the sake of his sorrowful passion,
0: have mercy on us and on the whole world.
2: For the sake of his sorrowful passion,
0: have mercy on us and on the whole world.
2: For the sake of his sorrowful passion,
0: have mercy on us and on the whole world.
2: For the sake of his sorrowful passion,
0: have mercy on us and on the whole world.
2: For the sake of his sorrowful passion,
0: have mercy on us and on the whole world.
2: For the sake of his sorrowful passion,
0: have mercy on us and on the whole world.
2: For the sake of his sorrowful passion,
0: have mercy on us and on the whole world.
1: Holy God,
3: holy mighty one,
1: holy immortal one,
3: have mercy on us and on the whole world.
1: Holy God,
3: holy mighty one,
1: holy immortal one,
3: have mercy on us and on the whole world.
1: Holy God,
3: holy mighty one,
1: holy immortal one,
3: have mercy on us and on the whole world.
2: Eternal God, in whom mercy is endless and the treasury of compassion inexhaustible, look kindly upon us and increase your mercy in us, that in difficult moments we might not despair nor become despondent, but with great confidence submit ourselves to your holy will, which is love and mercy itself.
1: In the name of the Father, and of the Son, and of the Holy Spirit. Amen.
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11: My guest today is Drew Haddad. He played in the NFL for the Indianapolis Colts, the Buffalo Bills, and the San Diego Chargers. Before that, he played in college at the University of Buffalo, where he'll go down as one of the best wide receivers in the history of that university. Here to tell his story about playing competitive football and also his life of faith is Drew Haddad. Drew, welcome to the show.
12: Thanks, Ron. Appreciate you having me on.
11: Well, Westlake, Ohio, near Cleveland, so you had all your athletic pursuits in that area of the country. Talk about your family, how you got involved in sports, and just your love for playing the games.
12: Yeah, I, you know, started at an early age. My brother and I had an older brother. We always were outside in the yard. We were always playing at the park. We were trying to do things. And my father was actually a wrestling coach and a football coach at the local grade school. So we got involved early. We were always competitive. As luck may have it, both ended up playing together in high school at St. Ignatius. He was 2 years ahead of me. And, you know, I owe a lot of my competitive nature and kind of my success to my big brother for kind of paving the way.
11: Now, you would consider yourself undersized for playing football, but somehow you had this grit and determination. Where did you get that from as part of your makeup?
12: Well, I think it started early. I grew up playing every sport. Mm-hmm. I loved every sport. And my father actually wouldn't allow me to play tackle football. So the fall of my fifth and sixth grade year, I ended up having to play soccer instead. And all my buddies were playing football. Meanwhile, my brother was like 6 foot, 185 pounds in sixth grade with a mustache. So we were complete polar opposites. So I kind of saw what he was doing and the success he was having. And it kind of lit a fire in me, to be honest with you, to prove people wrong and to outwork them. And I think that sustained me, through my high school, college, and even into my NFL career.
11: Well, you had some good formation on the football side. You decided to go to St. Ignatius in Cleveland, which is a nationally known powerhouse in football, and played for Coach Kyle, who is a legendary coach, really forming the person, but also athletic excellence as well. Your time spent at St. Ignatius, talk about that in your formation process and playing really competitive football at the high school level.
12: Yeah, we were very blessed during my time at Ignatius, not only to have a legendary, football coach, but I had a bunch of unbelievable teammates that came together, stayed on the same course for those 4 years. And we compiled a 41-1 record in my 4 years. And we had three state championships and two national championships. So got to play with my brother, like I said, my sophomore year, his senior year. And the biggest thing for us was that, Coach Kyle, it wasn't a job for him. I mean, he taught, but it was more of a vocation and a calling. And we felt that as players, that just his passion and love for the game. And that's something that I tried like emulating myself and still try doing to this day when I'm coaching and trying to help people out as well. But I think it's something that we were very blessed to be a part of that. And he always, praised, or basically talked about, three aspects, being prepared mentally, physically, and spiritually. Mm-hmm. And if you could do that, in your life, then you would be all set.
11: Busted player Ron Meyer. We're chatting today with Drew Haddad, former NFL player, now coaching at his alma mater, St. Ignatius. We'll get more into that later on in the show. Now, you weren't only a one-trick pony in high school. You also played basketball and also ran track as well. Was that helpful playing multiple sports to build your, your talents and just growing as an athlete?
12: Yeah, I'm a huge fan of multi-sport athletes, not just because I did it, but I did it for my children as well. Just making them, be a little bit more well-versed. I think it's at times we get so specific and so sport-specific that you kind of, I don't want to use the word burnout because that's an overused term, but I think using multiple sports to increase the muscle memory, allowing guys to work in space in lacrosse or having hand-eye coordination in baseball or, on a basketball court, there's not as much running and understanding pace and spacing. And there's all types of things that can help in all types of different sports. And I think it's a huge benefit to an athlete to be able to play multiple sports.
11: Well, after St. Ignatius, you had to decide what school you were going to go to at the collegiate level. And from my understanding, you were recruited as a defensive back, but I think you wanted to play wide receiver. And there was one school that came calling, and that was the University of Buffalo. Not too far from Cleveland, but definitely a different environment, Drew, in New York State. But just talk about that recruiting process and ultimately going to Buffalo to play there.
12: Yeah, like I said, my older brother kind of paved the way. He got a full scholarship to play running back at Purdue. I had aspirations, I think, to play in the Big Ten and thought I was good enough to play in the Big Ten. But, the recruiting guys that thought otherwise, I was getting looked at by a few MAC schools on both sides of the ball. And at the end of the day, the wide receiver coach at University of Buffalo, Booker Brooks, came to one of my practices. And it ended up being that University of Buffalo was my only full scholarship offer. So my dad looked at me that night and was like, that's where you're going. So that made it real easy. But I loved my time at Buffalo. Got to become obviously very close friends with my teammates there, lifelong friends. We still stay in communication. And, you know, we had our ups and downs on the football field, but I think your test is your testimony, right? I think it's something along the lines where we formed those relationships in some hard times. You know, my senior year as a captain, we didn't have that much success on the field, but we still talk about being a building block for the future of the program.
11: And Drew also met his wife at the University of Buffalo, and he married the coach's daughter, from what I understand. So we'll get more into that. His wife, Colleen, and sophomore season, Drew, 67 catches. Wow, I guess you were the go-to guy, huh? That had to be a confidence builder, but just to catch 67 balls you know, just being a prolific wide receiver at the D1 level, your confidence had to be through the roof.
12: Yeah, it was. I always had that self-belief. And I think that's something where you hope that it kind of permeates. You know, football's the greatest team sport there is. I'm not shy about saying that. You need the little guys, the big guys, the fast, the slow, yeah. Whatever. But being able to go out there my sophomore year and contribute and help the team as much as I did, was a really good feeling for me, and it kind of solidified my mindset on where I was at.
11: Well, Drew, you ended your career at Buffalo as the all-time school leader in receptions, receiving yards, and all-purpose yards. So, obviously, you want to play at the next level, and your dream did come true. So I want to take you through that day, the NFL draft. You were the 25th pick of the 7th round of the 2000 draft. I'm sure you were watching on TV, waiting by the phone, and just tell us about that day. Set it up for us, and then ultimately being quite ecstatic that you were going to play in the NFL.
12: Yeah, this is one of those days that I love reliving because, you know, at that time before I was, you know, married or had kids, it was the greatest day of my life. So that Sunday morning, you know, the draft was 2 days, so you know the later rounds were on the second day, day two, which was a Sunday. So my parents had driven in, my brother had driven in as well to Buffalo, had it on in my apartment that morning. I had a feeling just talking to my agent that I would probably go somewhere between the 5th and 7th round. Didn't really know exactly where. So Sunday morning, woke up, went to church, St. Joseph's Catholic Church down the street from my apartment. Mm-hmm. And, you know, came back and watched the draft with my family. And by the end of the 5th round, 6th round, we kind of started kind of looking at our list of how many receivers have been taken, you know, where could I possibly be a fit? And my buddies and teammates and everybody started kind of coming over. So it was an exciting kind of buildup to when that phone actually did ring in the 7th round. And I looked over at my old school caller ID box and it said, you know, Buffalo Bills. And it was Wade Phillips on the other line. And Wade, you know, said, we're going to take you with the next pick. And then, you know, no sooner did he tell me that on the TV screen, it popped up current selection and, you know, wide receiver Drew Haddad from the University of Buffalo to the Buffalo Bills. So very exciting day, very exciting moment. And I was happy to share it with my family and friends.
11: Yeah, I believe Hall of Famer Bill Polian was the GM at that time. And here you're staying in Buffalo. You're kind of a local kid, so to speak. There had to be a lot of fanfare around that as well.
12: There was. It was actually a blast. We ended up, you know, like I said, I mean, after that happened the next day, I was at the local radio stations, local TV station. Like, I mean, it kind of went on a full circuit because I think everybody kind of like almost adopted me during my 4 years at the University of Buffalo, thinking that I was from Buffalo.
11: Yeah.
12: And you know, it's kind of like the local kid, you know, stays home, and it was a good story. And, you know, I went to training or to mini camp that following weekend and, you know, lined up across from Antoine Winfield, you know, who I knew from, you know, the Ohio football days. And I'm like, wait a second, like this is real right now. This just got real. So,
11: yeah, I'm sure your sense of admiration had to put that on the back burner and get into the competitive mode when you were in that first training camp.
12: Yep. No, absolutely. And I think that's, you know, that's the beauty of it, man. Like, I think, you know, at the end of the day, you know, your preparation, no matter what you're doing, how you prepare and the time and effort that you put in, you have that confidence. You know, I was very confident that I still could play at that level going against a guy that, whether he played at Ohio State or whether he played in the MAC or he may have played at a D3 school, you know, ended up playing with London Fletcher, you know, another Cleveland guy who had a phenomenal career. And again, it doesn't matter your path. It just matters who you become on that path.
11: Was there an instance or a game, it might have been a preseason game, when you said, I belong? Did you have that moment?
12: Yeah, I mean, I had gotten, yeah, I think it was when I was in Indianapolis. You know, in Buffalo, it was a little, you know, at the beginning of my rookie year, kind of back and forth. There were some injuries. And, you know, I got put on the waiver wire. Mm-hmm. And that's when Bill Polian, who actually was with the Colts, it was either going to be the Colts or the Bills that were going to draft me. And so when I got put on the waiver wire, they said they were going to sign me back the next day. They just had to make some moves and whatever. And in that window of 24 hours, Bill Polian called and said, we want you, you'll play, come here, make this decision. And you know what? I did have a leap of faith, and I did. I went to Indianapolis, and that first preseason with the Colts, you know, before my first preseason game, you know, I hadn't caught punts in practice. I was more of a punt returner at that moment, you know, what they saw me as.
6: Yeah.
12: Hadn't really caught many passes in practice. Actually called my parents and my family and said, do not come to the preseason game. Like, I'm probably not even going to play in the first preseason game, which is not a good sign. And during the stretch line of that morning practice, the day before the game, you know, Bill Polian came over to me and he's like, are you ready? And I was like, yes, sir. And he's like, you have punts the entire game tomorrow night. And I was like, oh my gosh. Like, okay, here we go. Here's your opportunity. And then Kevin Spencer, who was a special teams coach at the time, walked over to me and was like, man, I hope you can catch punts. He's like, and I'm like, I'm good, sir. I'm good. I go, I'm going to stay after practice, though. So we ended up staying after practice, catching a couple. And then that following night, I returned a punt 94 yards for a touchdown.
6: That's awesome. That's a great beginning, a confidence booster as well. All right, we're going to take a break, and we're going to continue our discussion with Drew Haddad, a former NFL player with the Colts, Buffalo Bills, and San Diego Chargers, when Blessed to Play returns right after this.

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0: once again to Father Spitzer's Universe at the intersection of faith and reason, where we meet each week right here at the mothership where it all started. 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I'm Doug Keck. 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And our topic today, Pope Leo's encyclical, Magnifica Humanitas, and Book of the Month for May, When God Asks for an Undivided Heart, by the late, great, and a good friend, Father Andrew Apostoli. Check that out. He was such a wonderful man. And speaking of wonderful people, we have our own Father Spitzer, our own expert on AI, joining us in the flesh, and to kick everything off with a prayer, if you would, Father.
1: Absolutely. In the name of the Father, and of the Son, and of the Holy Spirit, amen. Heavenly Father, we give you thanks for your many blessings to us, the blessing especially of our ministries and our ability to serve in them. We ask you now to send your Holy Spirit down upon us to inspire, guide, and protect us so that everything we do and say will be brought to fruition in your will for the good of your people, your church, and your kingdom. Asking all of these things through Jesus our Lord. Amen. Amen. O Mary, seat of wisdom, pray for us. In the name of the Father, and of the Son, and of the Holy Spirit. Amen.
0: Amen. Good. Good to be back with you, Father. Hope everything is okay.
1: And everything is terrific.
0: Good. Good. Always good to hear that. So, and of course, people may not know, but obviously Christ Cathedral was in the footprint of the news there for a while, right?
1: Yes. Yes, it was. Right here in Garden Grove, we had 5.5 miles from us that big incident with the tank that was overheating with the polymerizing liquid in it, and looks like a crack actually formed in the tank, and I'm glad to say that that was what happened, because the alternative was an explosion that would have put a fairly toxic cloud out for a good at least 5 miles, but we were just about a half a mile from the it looked like

0: the
1: from
0: point
1: ground
0: that
1: zero,
0: each of
1: so to
0: them
1: speak,
0: drive.
1: right? Yeah,
0: Yeah,
1: right, right.
0: so it was pretty good, a little scare, but you know, the crack formed, it got bigger. The substance, the acrylic that was polymerizing actually did start polymerizing. The crack allowed some of the pressure and the heat to escape. So now basically it's turning into a sludge that will become, you know, a completely solidified polymerized agent. So it's the whole thing's over, essentially.
1: Right. Well, how close did you come to be in a position where they were going to evacuate you guys?
0: Well, they weren't, because there's luckily only 7,000 gallons of the acrylic, you know, of the chemicals in there that were polymerizing. So essentially, we don't think it would have reached us. I mean, if they had 43,000 gallons, that would have been really problematic for the whole of Orange County.
1: Okay.
0: That would have been one big boom. Okay. And like, for example, for all the surrounding area for like 5 miles around, that explosion could have really been breaking windows or actually, you know, collapsing structures that were not concrete and steel, that were earthquake proof. So essentially, that was very lucky. 7,000 gallons, much better than 43,000.
1: Yes.
0: So, but nevertheless, it's now a sledge and a sludge.
1: Okay, great.
0: And,
1: well, I'm happy to. We were all praying for you there, Father. We're all praying for you and Joan.
0: We needed it.
1: Yeah,
0: Oh no, we were very thankful ourselves. So it was just God worked it out very nicely.
1: Right. Speaking of something that worked out very nicely, it's taken a long time, but we were able to report in on our online news service that EW10 has expanded our reach in Northern Europe with a new office in Sweden. So if you're planning any trips, you may want to stop by. We just announced that we're going to have an office in Stockholm, and it'll extend our Swedish services to reach Scandinavian and Northern European audiences. The move comes amid growth of the Catholic Church in Sweden. The nation, which historically restricted religious freedom, now has 130,000 registered Catholics. And they'll be producing some programming. And as Michael's quoted here, as EW10's mission has always been to bring truth, beauty of the Catholic faith wherever we can. And, of course, there's a couple of great people. Ivo Bender, who is one of our great people over in Eastern Europe, and Ulf Silverling. I always got Ulf's name wrong, but he's the director of EW10 Sweden. He's been working on that for years. And, again, it's amazing how... you know, if you stick to it, you know, God has his own timing. You know, he really has his own timing.
0: That is true.
1: You know.
0: But stick to itness is as important as it comes. Sheer fortitude.
1: He seems, Remember that word, fortitude? We learned it when we had it in the old days for confirmation, you know.
0: That's
1: one of the ones we were supposed to remember, fortitude. But, it does seem to be that our Lord does, he looks for, you know, that... Are you with me? Are you going to... Do you really believe, I guess, you know?
0: Yeah. That's right. Keep slugging through the barriers.
1: Keep slugging ahead.
0: Absolutely.
1: Yeah. Here's a story that's just coming up about something that's going to come out in the future. Cardinal Fernandez shares more details on upcoming transmission of faith document. I guess he was quoted in a Spanish publication. There's a document called Transmission of the Faith. It says it will examine the reasons for the failure to transmit the faith between generations, finding ways to make preaching the gospel more attractive, consider questions regarding the liturgy, etc. The Register reported last week, and this is about a week or so ago, that the DDF was preparing a major new document drawing on global consultations of Episcopal conferences, experts and researchers on how the faith is handed on today, after bishops had raised concern the process had broken down in many places. So it goes on to say, and as an educator, if they had called you, maybe they did, but if they didn't, they probably should have, what would you have told them about why it broke down?
0: I started off with three huge areas. First of all, we were late in the game on addressing the faith in science, faith in reason area in a contemporary way. We allowed basically the new atheists, Dawkins, etc., to come out and, you know, not just beat us to the punch, but by 10 years. I mean, they own the websites, they own the social media for so long, and I mean, now we're in it, but, you know, we gave them a 10-year head start, And they took it and they seized it. Mm-hmm. And of course, the evidence was in our favor. You know, that's the whole thing. It's like, you know, there were a lot of people like myself who were kind of screaming, we've got to get into this game, mm-hmm. you know, and respond with the evidence that's out there. Nobody was using the near-death experience terminal lucidity data. Nobody was using the recent cosmological data, certainly since 2018 with Stephen Hawking, you know, turning around and all the people that started joining up on the theistic side of the physics equation. And then, of course, all the stuff that's going on, the contemporary investigation of miracles. I mean, it just goes on and on. The Shroud of Turin, you know, the debunking of the 1988 carbon dating, and now all the new theoretical evidence for the particle radiation theory. All this stuff is coming out. We were beat. We had the evidence. And they had the means, and I mean, now we're catching up, and I mean, I'd like to think we're a part of that solution. The Majus Center's part of the solution, mm-hmm. You know, we certainly are trying it on every level, high school, middle school curricula, confirmation curriculums. Majus AI, very mm-hmm. Important thing because it's so scalable, unbelievably scalable. Right. Now we're doing our social media efforts, and now other people are joining in with the, you know, the Shroud, you know, is really getting a huge right. push from a lot of people besides ourselves and the usual folks like Giulio Fonti, Liberato Riccardo, and so forth. And of course, these miraculous stuff. I mean, my gosh, there are people now taking the miraculous host and going to the next level. This Mathieu Lavagna and his crew are just doing a great job. I mean, I feel like, you know, we're joined now by a whole lot of people. That are really, you know, super competent folks that are doing it. The Shroud group, as I said, has really expanded, I think, with Robert Rucker and Tom McAvoy and so many others. You know, Paolo D'Ozzaro and these very, very fine people are out there doing these good things. So I'm, mm-hmm. so that's one thing I would have just said, but we were not prepared. Mm-hmm. We were beaten to the punch. The second thing is we had the emotional health data on our side mm-hmm. about morality, our moral teaching. We can show that the more you follow the moral teaching of Jesus, you know, the less depression and less anxiety and less suicides and less mm-hmm. suicidal ideation, less malaise, less substance abuse you're going to have, like by huge numbers, mm-hmm. doubling and tripling. We got the data. And of course, we allowed basically a secular media to come out and beat us to the punch on the mainstream stuff. It's like our educational people, you know, there are some dioceses that are like super there. Mm-hmm. They get it. And we've got some people in our Catholic education community that are still scratching their heads as to whether we ought to have a science-based apologetic or not. Mm-hmm. It's like, whoa, you guys are like 20 years behind. But I don't want to say that, obviously, but it's so true. We better, you know, take up this thing inside our middle schools and high schools, and certainly mm-hmm. in our college, university centers, et cetera, has to just keep coming out. Now we've got, you know, so many good, you know, fantastically good scientists who are on our side. Mm-hmm. As I said, we need to get them exposed. You know, we try to do that on our own social media, et cetera, and in our Majus mm-hmm. AI. But you're climbing an uphill battle because, you know, I mean, we actually did some polling once, and mm-hmm. one person who was in a position, you know, mm-hmm. to know what the students were thinking. We're just doing a polling, just saying, well, do your students over there have any, you know, questions or doubts about faith and science, or they think science might be disproving God? Or say, oh no, nothing like that happening here. Okay, well, how about the question of suffering? Do you get anybody thinking, you know, why would an all-loving God allow suffering? And no, I don't think there's anything like that happening here. So of course, this guy goes, well, wow, you guys are so way ahead of the game. Like the Pew survey is indicating like maybe 50% of your students should be feeling this kind of anxiety, but you have nothing mm-hmm. and no indications. No, nothing like that. So it's like either this person was lying between her teeth or she's like the most uninformed person in the whole world. I don't know. But I mean, when you're dealing with this
1: well,
0: kind
1: I think
0: of
1: the
0: like
1: answer was
0: entrenched
1: that
0: ignorance.
1: She really had nothing. That's really what the problem was.
0: Yeah. Maybe so.
1: So nothing. That is nothing. What yeah. she really found was her students weren't thinking about any of it at all.
0: Oh, yeah. Well, you've got this Bishop Fernandez there in Ohio. I think he's Columbus, Ohio.
1: Columbus, Ohio. Right?
0: He's like Zoom. Right. He gets it, you know. And there's many other bishops who certainly get it and are, you know, full on implementing these things. But there's just a lot of people who are just slow on the draw. They don't want to change.
1: Well, they like those banners. They like those string paintings. They like those posters we used to make.
0: Don't forget papier-mâché
1: and those posters we used to make that really had an impact on our spiritual life.
0: That's right.
1: Yes, those things, they should be hanging them in the Vatican Museum now.
0: Exactly. But
1: I mean, it seems odd that sometimes it seems so obvious what the issues are and what you need to do, but they seem to be constantly eluding these people who supposedly are the experts. Mm-hmm. And I think some of it is because they don't want to admit that that's actually what needs to get done because it doesn't fit their profile or what they saw as being the answer to realizing that we're all really generally just good people and Christians. And if we're left to just kumbaya, we'll be okay.
0: Well, as Jesus once said, if we could just get the people in the sacred disciplines to, be as responsive as the ones in the secular disciplines who are working for mere money instead of eternal salvation, if we could just get them turned on with the same degree of motivation, it'd be great. But, we're facing the same problem today. I mean, I do agree the bishops have to be cautious. You can't be going around, just plugging AI, and so forth. You got to be super cautious about how to do things and so forth. I agree, caution is needed, but to be hyper, cautious, almost to the point of inactivity. Mm-hmm. I'm not saying the bishops are doing this, but I'm saying in a lot of apostolic endeavors, there is so much caution. It's turned into reverse inertia. In other words, we're going backwards. We're so cautious, and that kind of thing. I think if you're being overly cautious, the secular folks are going to beat you to the punch, and they have beat us to the punch. We, as I said, we're catching up now. We're responding, and now we're getting our stuff out there now. But it takes a lot of individual initiative sometimes to discover it. And the schools that are doing it are getting great response.
1: Right.
0: It's really working in those schools. But it drives me crazy that there's tons of other schools that are not doing it.
1: But part of that, the nature of any bureaucracy, whether it's inside the church or outside the church, which is that at the end of the day, in most bureaucracies, the safest thing is to do nothing.
0: Yeah, well, in order to protect yourself.
1: Right.
0: But if you're protecting the souls of the people over which you're supposedly, have custody, that's a whole different matter. We ought to be exerting some effort.
1: But you have to believe that their souls are actually at risk.
0: Well, yeah, that's what they are. And I mean, it's the secular surveys, not the Bob Spitzer survey, that's saying they are at risk. Pew is saying it, Carr is saying it. We've got a Gallup saying it. I mean, What do we want, to prove the point? It's, it's there, and we know the reasons. Why don't we just take a look at this stuff and instead of poo-pooing everything that's new, to try and get this the word out?
1: I'd say pride and control.
0: Maybe so. I hope that's not the case, because losing a lot of kids because you're too darn proud to say, I don't want to admit anything's good that wasn't invented here.
1: Right.
0: That's a pretty lousy motive for,
1: Right. Well, speaking of pride, I wanted to, usually I don't notice these, but I was hoping this year that finally Franciscan would honor somebody who was really worthy of being honored. but apparently they ran out of people and they decided to pluck you out. So I wanted to congratulate you belatedly to this fine award for getting an honorary doctorate in catechesis and evangelization from Franciscan University of Steubenville. There's a picture of the people pressing forward to meet you, a large crowd there.
0: Well, thank you.
1: There he is. Oh, looking quite very, professorial very nice. There. You'd fit right in Oxford there. I saw that. Very impressive, Father. Very impressive.
0: Stop.
1: Now we're going to get to a couple of questions for you. Dear Father Spitzer, people have written in, I read where the city of Copenhagen, Denmark, passed a non-binding resolution. I don't know. Non-binding, limiting seniors in nursing homes to 80 grams of beef per week for climate reasons. This is because they have been the greatest climate sinners throughout their lives. There was a time when the elderly were respected and treated well, but that seems to have disappeared. What do you think? Why do you think that is? And this is from Matt.
0: Matt, I think it's nuts. Mm. I think finally an ideology has superseded what is needed to keep elderly people in good health, namely protein. So, I mean, protein is good for the brain. Mm-hmm. Fat is good for the brain. Protein is good for muscles and skeletal development. And of course, in the elderly, it's super needed, right? I mean, you need all of that present. Why they would make a move like that, mm-hmm. to protect an ideology and select, mm-hmm. a vulnerable group of people to be, as it were, the guinea pigs for this crazy kind of solution. All I can say is thank God it's non-binding. I don't know what a non-binding resolution is. Isn't that a contradiction in terms?
1: Yeah, it just means some guy says it, then it has no ability to be enforced is usually what it means.
0: Well, thank God, because it's idiotic in the worst way. And, of course, ideology trumps medicine once again. Producing a solution that's crazy.
1: Well, especially since even the UN, within the last week or so, has acknowledged that a lot of the climate change hysteria, even they're willing to say, is overwrought. And though there may be a heating situation going on, the results of it are not as cataclysmic as they've been made out to be over the last 20 years.
0: No non-ideologically professed climatologist, believed in the cataclysmic scenario. I don't know of one. I sure know a lot of people in that area, mm-hmm. especially obviously in the geophysics part of it and the atmospheric part of it. And I can just tell you, nobody really believed in the cataclysmic scenario. It was definitely ideologically driven. It was driven to get budgets up from the federal government, mm-hmm. to support a whole bunch of data and to support basically a rather large propaganda effort. Now, mm-hmm. is there something to what they're saying about carbon footprint? Yes, there mm-hmm. is. However, this is one thing that's going on amidst many different causes. Mm-hmm. When you get a scenario where you have, for example, 60 or 70 significant variables that can affect various outcomes, it is very hard to make anything like a 100% certitude prediction, right? Mm-hmm. So, from that point of view, I would have to say, people who are predicting the inevitability of a cataclysm are just like, I don't think that's going to happen. Mm-hmm. I just don't see any reason for it in any historical data. Yes, we do have very high carbon content in our atmosphere. It mm-hmm. is concerning. No question about that. Is it, apocalyptic? No, it is not. Sunspots can affect things. Radiation from the sun can affect things. All kinds of solar winds can affect things. Volcanoes can affect things. One volcano, can produce in a couple of days all the carbon buildup in the atmosphere for a decade, mm-hmm. From, aerosol sprays and things of that nature. I mean, by comparison to China and India, the United States is a nothing burger mm-hmm. in terms of, carbon production. Well, Sweden, too. I mean, for all intents and purposes, the whole idea of cataclysm, I don't think many, non-ideologically driven climatologists really ever believe that scenario at all. But it was sure brought out there, and a lot of money procured from the federal government to go into these programs into the driving the ideology.
1: Exactly. Remember, all the president's men follow the money.
0: Follow the money. I do remember that.
1: Follow the money. Yeah. And it's with all of these things. I mean, I saw a story the other day, kind of harkened back to our discussions about the whole trans thing. And again, another lawsuit with somebody getting a big award. And as we said, once the money starts changing hands and the lawyers get involved and the insurance companies start saying, hey, we're not going to be covering this anymore.
0: Yeah, no, that's right. That's right. And I think that's already in the offing. Mm-hmm. Certainly, it already happened in Great Britain, mm-hmm. Sweden, Finland, Netherlands, France, Norway, etc. All these forerunners that had, professed that transgenderism was the solution to the anxiety of gender dysphoria, all of a sudden backed right out of everything and said, "Whoa, we're looking at the risk data compared to the benefits data, and we're no longer funding this from our federal governments." So there's a variety of different people, but the fact that you have six or seven independent federal governments going, "We're not doing this anymore. Right. This is a crazy thing," and of course, then you get the CAS report coming out of Great Britain, the Surgeon General, proclaims, to the world, as it were, that this is a terrible solution, and there really wasn't an increased suicide risk, at least the evidence of an increase.
1: And you're hearing people saying that more and more.
0: Wrong.
1: As you pointed out, now that it's been out more and more people are willing to state the truth, and will come out and say those kind of things, which they wouldn't before because they would be blasted.
0: In the United States, we saw all of their surveys. Mm. We saw that 30-year survey of suicides after 10 years after sexual reassignment surgery in Sweden. We saw the 50-year survey in the Netherlands that basically said there was a 3 times increase in mortality rates once you begin gender-affirming care. And of course, no possibility of reversing it. They tried for 50 years and came up with nothing for all intents and purposes. It was published in The Lancet. This is number one medical journal in Great Britain. So we've known, we've been looking at all the studies, the surveys, the medical data, and yet in the United States, we stubbornly would not admit the narrative of something different than the ideology that was driven not really by the medical establishment. The AMA, well, at least one of the spokesmen for the AMA came out, in favor of this and wasn't willing to sort of step aside or even walk back a few of these items, but kept on going. And so he is responsible for kind of hanging on. But the political ideology is what's driving it. Mm-hmm. And now, of course, we see the lawsuits, the women's sports. You watch. This is going to change because it's a time bomb that's ready to explode, and the data has been out there, as I said.
1: Right. Well, it's the emperor wears no. The emperor has no clothes. It was just that nobody had the ability. Yeah. If you said something about it, you got arrested, basically, and whisked off to the gulag. So nobody wanted to end up in the gulag. So.
0: Yeah. Well, it's galling that our federal officials, or at least some members of our Congress, not all.
1: Right.
0: But a lot of members of the Congress are just not looking at the data.
1: No, and they're looking at votes and donations.
0: Exactly.
1: Follow the money, Follow the money.
0: Also, virtue signaling.
1: Yes.
0: Virtue signaling.
1: Absolutely.
0: Remember, this is a big deal. Everybody wants to look good.
1: That's
0: virtuous in the eyes of the culture. So don't bring out any unpopular message that could make you look like you're not virtuous. So as that same old...
1: Right.
0: Pride rearing its ugly head once again.
1: And it doesn't cost you anything. They used to talk about a politician. Kissing a baby doesn't cost you anything. One last question before we go to the break. Dear Father Spitzer, there's a church near where I work that has daily morning mass. If I get there early enough, I attend mass. Unfortunately, I often run late and arrive at communion time. Is it permissible to go in, receive communion, then leave for work? People receive communion outside of mass all the time, but I'm not sure that this is the same. Jen.
0: Well, I would just say, if you can possibly wake up earlier, really, it kind of gets strange to sort of pop in and receive communion. Now, if you are in need, you know, you can't get to a mass, or you're homebound, or you're sick. You know, that's why people receive communion without really, you know, being part of mass. But I would say if you're not getting to the mass before the Eucharistic prayer, you know, begins, why, you know, half of the real, I mean, the graces of the Eucharist are there. I think it's great, but you don't want to almost treat it like, give me the Eucharist and I'm out of here. We want to do it within the context of prayer, within the context that Jesus had originally wanted us to celebrate it in, namely, you know, at the Last Supper, in the context of the actual prayer of institution. That's the Eucharistic prayer where that's contained. So there used to be the old rule of, you know, would the Mass count if you got there after the Gospel? Mm. You know, now today it's kind of changed a little bit. You know, I think, you know, if you can get there as the Eucharistic prayer is starting, well, that's great. But if you're just getting there like 1 minute before communion or something, that's probably not the best thing. If you can, like, wake up like 15 minutes earlier, you would be there easily before the Eucharistic prayer. So I would say, I mean, it's probably, you're going to get graces, obviously, but what are you really saying to the Lord that, you know, I want the communion, but I just don't want, you know, 10 minutes of prayer for the Eucharistic prayer. Yeah.
1: Okay. Well, very good. Thank you so much, Father Spitzer. Stay right there, and you stay right there as well, because we've got much more ahead. We're going to be talking about the Pope's new document as well in the second part of the show.
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1: And thank you so much for staying with us for part two of Father Spitzer's Universe. Also, be sure to tune in this Thursday, every Thursday at 11 a.m. Eastern Time, again at 10:30 p.m. Eastern Time, as I get to host the Catholic Sphere. This week's topic will be, Whose Child Is This? The State Versus the Family, a Catholic Perspective. Joining me on the panel will be Father Gerald Murray, Mary Rice Hassan, I should say, and of course, Colin Donovan. So that's a great panel. So check out that show. And Father Spitzer shows up every once in a while on that program as well when we can afford him. And
0: big charges.
1: That's right. Anyway, so what we wanted to get to, rather than continuing on with the various questions that people sent in, we hope people respect this, we just thought that because of your AI involvement with the Magus AI, the fact that you actually wrote a preview article answering some questions that the Register put out, actually you're speaking on EWTN Radio, I think that's where they got it from, that Conversations with Consequences, you were interviewed on that program. And there's a nice article with your faith and reason there. I like to see that picture. You're standing by the intersection sign. I just thought it would be good to kind of maybe spend the rest of this show kind of talking about this document. And let me ask you first, is the document different than you expected it to be?
0: Well, I would say it's got two differences, you know, than I would have expected it to have. But both of them, I think, good. I think first, you know, I expected it to be pretty much AI-centric, and it was. It was mostly about AI. But also, he, the Pope, Pope Leo, is very much concerned about technocracy in general. So he widened the scope of the encyclical a little bit to talk about basically a philosophy and theology of technology and what it's doing not only to the human person anthropologically, but what it's doing to the culture. So I thought that was a really good thing. So he's including, he doesn't explicitly talk about biotech or, you know, quantum tech or nanotech or all these other things or the different degrees of biotech or different kinds of biotech, et cetera. He doesn't, do that, but he does widen the scope. He's worried about, as we become more technocentric in the way we view things, there is an anthropological consequence. And I thought that that he's correct about this, that we can start treating people like numbers, and we can start looking at people analytically instead of from the heart, from the vantage point of empathy, from the vantage point of love and care, from the vantage point of morals and principles, from the vantage point of religion and transcendence. Instead of doing that, what he's saying is we're starting to look at people more and more, and I think he's absolutely right about this, more in a numeric and analytic fashion. And the problem with looking at people numerically and analytically is then you can't really see intrinsic dignity anymore. All that's left of a person is extrinsic dignity. So how much have you done? What degrees do you have? What books did you publish? How tall are you? How beautiful
1: are
0: you?
1: So utilitarian kind of an approach to thing. A utilitarian.
0: Very much
1: are
0: you absolutely correct.
1: Okay. Right.
0: And that is, I think it's a problem. I think it is here with us. And I think we have to deal with it in the culture to make sure that the transcendental and moral, empathetic, caring qualities of every human being, and especially their individual personhood in their transcendent mystery, their unique goodness and lovability, we have to protect this as a culture. And one of the ways he's saying of doing it, of course, is being cognizant of it in our church. In other words, the first thing we got to do is educate ourselves, you know, and make sure that we're aware something's happening to us. And even though we think, oh, gosh, we're not affected like that, I'm not treating people more utilitarian, you know, analytically, you know, and numerically and so forth and so on. That's not really effective. What he's basically saying is you use these technologies, don't you? You know, you're still... you know, on the social media, you're on AI, having it do all. Just beware of what this is doing to you. Even though you say, I can, I've got the perspective. I'm not going to be manipulated and taken over. But in a sense, the more you use it, you've got to be cognizantly resisting the utilitarian turn, the analytical numerical turn. And he's just warning us. And I think it's a very important warning, because we just don't want to turn people into things, thingify them, objectify them. So he does talk, he says, what's this doing to our culture too? What's valuable? And so again, he's looking at what are the effects of technology in general and technocentrism in general. So I like that part of it. Didn't expect it, thought it was really great. And so I thought that was very good.
1: Okay.
0: I think that, you know, other things that came out, he did have a much more extensive, the usual things I thought would be treated, you know, for example, autonomous weaponry. You know, that's, as I said in my EWTN article.
1: Yeah, reconfiguration of the economy kind of a thing you talked about.
0: The reconfiguration of the workplace.
1: Right.
0: These are things we knew had to be treated. Because, again, you have to have a very ethical response to when jobs start disappearing, getting the training, the retraining that's necessary. If we do this retraining right, if we really, if organizations take the time to work with the people that they're, you know, obviously a lot of accountants, a lot of legal research folks, a lot of people doing white collar tasks. This is not going to be a blue collar change in the workforce. There's still, that's going to be a minimum effect in the blue collar areas. It's the white collar, high salary areas that are going to be affected. And he treated those very well. I thought Pope Leo did a great job. He basically is saying we do, all of us, not just the big corporations, though they have especially an ethical duty to retraining these people. Mm-hmm. If you're hiring more than 25,000 people, or you've got more than 25,000 people in your employ, mm-hmm. you have an ethical duty to retrain them. You just can't let, you know, tens of thousands of people go, you know, and not give them any kind of skill or something, or give them something where they can go to a place so that maybe they're doing some kind of programming. Today we know Claude is going to do a lot of coding and programming better and faster than a lot of coders and programmers. Mm-hmm. So you're going to see a huge fallout.
1: So we have the reverse of the Hillary Clinton statement about remember the line about the guys in the coal mines? Well, they're going to learn how to code. So now the coders are going to go to the coal mines? Is that what we're seeing happen?
0: Oh, well, the coders are going to wind up being unemployed, which is going to threaten the family, as he put it. That's one of the areas I did not expect, is him to bring up the effects on the family, which I think are really great. The effects on the individual are well known, but even on the family, where, you know, now AI, you know, pretending to be, you know, a human agent, which it cannot be. AI can never become self-conscious, because self-consciousness is not reducible to physical processes and structures. We have very good data on this, very good arguments for this, that show that such a process of getting oneself, which is what gives us our inner universe and our self-concern, is not reducible to physical processes and structures. It's like, as it were, traveling at an infinite velocity, which you cannot do. The same thing with abstract intelligence. It can't be reduced to physical processes and structures. AI will never think like we think. Mm-hmm. It will never think from higher categories down to lower categories. It's always going to be from the bottom up, because that's the way machine learning is, because machine learning is reducible to physical processes and structure. The same thing holds true with a host of other things like conscience and morals, and certainly for caring and empathy, all the various transcendental, sensibility, religious sensibility, interior spiritual sensibility. You're never going to have it. But yet bots, they simulate it so well that all of a sudden you've got kids out there who think, you know, this bot knows more than my parents.
1: Yeah.
0: Well, the bot may have access to more data than your parents, I'll grant you that. But the bot certainly does not feel like your parents, care like your parents, believe like your parents, have principles and morals like your parents, have respect for you like your parents. You know, obviously, that's how you can get these bots turning into suicide counselors in just 1 second, because it's trying to, all it's doing is trying to align itself to your preferences. So it doesn't try to do anything. It's just there to align itself to your preferences. So if you say
1: I think that's an important point for us to understand. As simple things like suddenly the movies you tend to like show up on your YouTube channel on a regular basis, or the other topics. It's the same idea that this thing is learning about you and is going to feed you what it thinks you like or you will like.
0: Exactly.
1: Right.
0: Yes, well, that's absolutely the case.
1: Right.
0: It's all it can do is align. Mm-hmm. So, I mean, of course, it could want to disalign, but of course, nobody's. Mm-hmm. You're not going to sell AI by having it, you know,
1: tick people off, right?
0: So, exactly. Don't want to do that.
1: Right.
0: You want your marketplace share to remain intact.
1: Right.
0: But so the main thing is, it's of course trained. There's a lot of training that goes in it, like billions and billions of phrases and words, and techniques and algorithms that it's trained on. Now the main thing is, it's trained to align. So when it perceives, or it doesn't perceive anything, but when it can predict what you want, of course it's trained to recognize patterns, and from the patterns to make predictions. That it can do, and that on that it'll predict an aligning pattern on the basis of the algorithms and training it has, and from that point on, it's going to keep, doing, that alignment. And even to coach you to suicide.
1: Yeah.
0: So that's why.
1: Which has happened,
0: AI,
1: obviously. There's a story about that.
0: Many times. It's not just one story.
1: Yeah,
0: there's multiple stories now. And it's not just that, but it's other kinds of things. If you say, you know, I'd like to sleep with my girlfriend. The AI will go, here's the best way to go about doing that.
1: Really?
0: So it's, Oh, wow.
1: I know your AI can become your girlfriend with some of these situations that we're dealing with.
0: Well, that's the align itself to do that too.
1: Yeah, right.
0: To give you all the sympathy and care that it can simulate that you want. So essentially, you've got something there that doesn't really give a rip about anybody. You know, yet it has such a great simulation capacity that it can convince somebody who doesn't have full frontal lobe, you know, capacity yet. Remember, I mean, 21 years old is when, you know, the frontal lobe is fully developed. So people think, oh, my adolescent, they have just as good a judgment as me. There are some who really do have good frontal lobe development early on.
1: Unfortunately,
0: by and large, that's an improper deduction.
1: Unfortunately, that might be true and might be a problem with the parent, you know.
0: Yeah, well, that's true, too. Looking at the opposite way around.
1: Right.
0: You can't expect an adolescent who doesn't have full frontal lobe or the experience in life to make as good a judgment as you, the adult, the parent, et cetera. So the idea of ceding this to the adolescents, as so many public high school teachers, you know, they go, oh, we must let our adolescents make their own decisions. I would say you should give them autonomous freedom to the point where they're not self-destructive. Right. Do not believe.
1: Well, if that's what you believe, why should you be teaching anything? You should just let everybody, Summerhill or one of those old things from the 60s, you know, the free schools or whatever. Yeah. Just learn on your own, you know, through osmosis.
0: Yeah. Well, that's the whole point is, you know, it's ridiculous because all you can do is teach knowledge, but the adult is necessary to teach wisdom and to teach judgment. And these things of wisdom and judgment require life experience. Require that you have frontal lobe development and require that, you know, the child has the morality and the conscience formation and the religious formation and transcendental appreciation of the mystery of the human being that you have as an adult. Mm-hmm. You want that to come across. And the idea of turning your, you know, the idea of a teacher being just a knowledge conveyor instead of a wisdom conveyor, well, you may as well go to the Khan Academy. You know, just go to, turn on your computer, go to Khan, get the math knowledge, get the physics knowledge. You can get it. Mm-hmm. You know, it's there, it's cheaper, don't have to sit through a class with people who are not as competitive as you, et cetera, et cetera. That makes sense. But no, I mean, the reason we have classrooms is we want teachers who have wisdom, who have morals, who have an appreciation of the transcendental value of every person, who have an appreciation of the ultimate causes and ultimate grounds like God of everything. And of course, that we turn to some source of revelation of God so we can find a path, even a transcendental path to a transcendental and eternal salvation that we believe is inscribed in the very beginning. As Augustine said, for thou hast made us for thyself and our hearts are restless until they rest in thee. We'll never be satisfied without an eternal life that is basically immersed and bathed in transcendental and perfect goodness, love, truth, beauty, and home. Mm-hmm. And so, you know, that's what we're destined for, said Augustine. Mm-hmm. And of course, our hearts are going to be restless until we get there. But if we don't recognize these things, teachers don't recognize, parents don't recognize these things, and limit their teaching, as it were, to mere knowledge, instead of wisdom, oh my gosh, yeah, we're finished, we're toast. As a culture, we are toast. Mm-hmm. And if you want an apologetic for why you need Catholic schools, religious-based schools, and all kinds of other private schools that really do think that wisdom and training and wisdom modeling is just as important, if not more important than knowledge conveyance, this is the apologetic. We don't want to be toast as a church or as a culture. We just have to stop this horrible philosophy of education that has come out of, I think, the popular culture. Mm-hmm. And of course, Pope Leo says AI plays to this view of education. AI is not a wisdom agent, and he says it like two or three times in the thing. It doesn't have wisdom. It doesn't have judgment. It doesn't have morals. It doesn't have empathy and care. It doesn't have self-sacrifice built into it out of love. It doesn't have any transcendental or religious appreciation. It has no sense of ultimate causation or ultimate grounds, except perhaps on a deductive basis. I mean, if you put a debate together in AI, whether God exists or doesn't exist, AI will say it's more likely that God exists on the basis of analytical and logical evidence. If you put a debate together even on the pro-life situation, as I just saw the other day, that, you know, pro-life versus anti-life, the AI doing both sides, AI will say pro-life is a winner on the basis, but it can only do it out of logic. It can only do it out of moral principle. Now, I'm okay with that as a starting point. But at the end of the day, too, we need to have that sense of feeling the sense of conscience, feeling the sense of the mystery of the human being. We need to have a feeling, a sense, an empathos, an empathy for the unique goodness, lovability, and transcendental mystery of every single human being. If we do not have these things, you know, you can't turn into a Mr. Spock. You know, if you do that, you know, basically a logical operator, at the end of the day, we will be toast. Because without those feelings, there is no true wisdom, wisdom that will be acted upon. So yes, I love logic. I love mathematics. I've always loved it. I always think that, you know, if you could get a good, rational, scientifically oriented argument, start there, build on the you know, faith and reason, build on the ground of logic and science and rationality. Yes, all of that is great. And mathematics, of course, is part of the scientific method. But the main thing, though, is at the end of the day, we also have to have a heart. Those feelings are not to be depreciated. Yes, they must be delimited. You cannot operate on feelings alone, obviously. Right. Then you become a dunderhead and you don't do things properly. But at the same time, you can't underappreciate empathy or the sense of conscience and, you know, the sense of guilt or shame or the feeling of nobility and self-sacrifice, or just that sense of the mystery and the goodness and the lovability of the other that you will defend at any cost because you recognize the transcendental value of that person. Well, AI has none of that, and therefore it can't teach you wisdom. It can only be a knowledge conveyor that aligns itself to your preferences. This is not a teaching source. And Pope Leo has a whole section on education there, which doesn't use my words, but uses, you know, a similar kind of analysis to say we need education, and we've got to be careful that we don't cede education over to AI. Just like, you know, I mean, the Khan Academy does a lot of good. I mean, for people who can't afford a private school or something, get the math from the Khan, get the physics from the Khan. And by the way, I love their teachers, you know, in the Khan Academy. I think some of them are actually got a little humor, a lot of good knowledge. It's all there, you know, but you're not going to get wisdom there. And of course, you're not going to get wisdom from AI. You need that teacher to model it. And if you've got a bunch of teachers who are turning themselves into dunderheads, literally turning themselves into non-wisdom agents, just telling students to think for themselves and not trying to even Socratically prod them out of it by asking questions and trying to advance their perspective transcendentally and morally and empathetically and caringly. What do we got left? You know, I mean, talk about a replaceable profession. That kind of teacher, we can just put the old AI, roll it right into the room and put a little social context for the kids to have after they've taken their AI classes and everything is done. Those kinds of teachers are totally replaceable. But Mr. Chips or, you know, obviously the great teachers that you read about, the Socratic teachers, the Platos, the great Aquinas's and the great Augustines, right? These greatest teachers of all time, they're irreplaceable. Right. And they cannot be replaced by AI.
1: So where did you dig up Robert Donat and Mr. Chips? You know, he did win the Academy Award the year of that. Yeah. So that
0: he had done something.
1: So Clark Gable didn't, but the year of '39. But and then it was remade later. I think with Rex Harrison, but not nearly as good as the original. But with that, you're our own father, Chips here. If you can give us your blessing on the way out the door. And we're going to talk more about this on our next show as well. I think there's still a lot of questions I want to put to you.
0: Absolutely.
1: Yeah.
0: Absolutely. And bow your heads and pray for God's blessing. And may the Lord of all wisdom and goodness and love send his spirit down upon you to fill you with that same wisdom, that same capability for mentoring and modeling, that same capability which leads others to greater morality and sacrifice, religious commitment, transcendentality, appreciation and empathy for others, descend upon you, inspire you, guide you, protect you into the fullness of life, and especially of the eternal life of those you mentor and teach. In the name of the Father, and of the Son, and of the Holy Spirit. Amen.
1: Amen. Thank you so much, Father. Stay well, and we shall see you next week. And don't forget, of course, Father's books and DVDs, that we still have some of those, are available in EWTN's religious catalog, okay? So also, next week's show, we're going to talk a little bit more about the same topic, about the latest encyclical on AI, and EWTN's bookmark, Victims of the Revolution, How Sexual Liberation Hurts Us All. That's a fine interview with an author named Nathaniel Blake. Check that out. And I'm promoting, of course, The Servant of All, The Sacrament of Holy Orders. This original drama tells the story of a young medical student as he discerns a calling to be a priest. And that's Saturday, May 30th, believe it or not, May 30th, 2 p.m. Eastern Time, here on EWTN. We'll see you next time right here in Father Spitzer's Universe. Be well.
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9: When you and I wake up every day, do we strive to know Jesus or not? In the Old Testament, in the same book of Hosea, a little bit later on, it's in chapter 14, the Lord says through the prophet, "My people perish." Or in another translation, "My people are being destroyed because of a lack of knowledge." Not a lack of data. We got tons of data. Not a lack of information. We got a lot of information. Not just about things that are happening in the world. We got a lot of data, a lot of knowledge, a lot of information about God. But not a lot of intimacy with God. Not a lot of relationship with God. Not a lot of friendship. That's the cry of God's heart. God wants to give himself to us in the incredible gift of friendship, and we're not taking advantage of it.
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12: Have you ever heard someone say that Catholic theology is too dogmatic, that the faith should be freer, more liberal? G.K. Chesterton says, "There will be no end to the weary debates about liberalizing theology until people face the fact that the only liberal part of it is really the dogmatic part." Their problem, he says, is not that there's not enough freedom in the dogma, but rather too much. The dogma gives a man too much freedom when it permits him to fall, which means he's actually responsible for his sins. The dogma even gives God too much freedom when it permits him to suffer and die. It's not the doctrines that limit us. It's the denial of them. It's only the truth that makes us free.
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14: 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But rather he wants us to exercise our desire through our prayers.

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